0: someone trying to drive through floodwaters on Monday was swept away, giving a briefing after a flyover to assess damage.
1: And see the devastation that has taken place because of the rushing waters that continue to rip through communities.
0: Some parts of Central Texas still unreachable after days of heavy rain last week.
2: Fox's Lisa Brady. Governor Abbott says while the Nueces River has crested, there's still possible danger downstream. The chief prosecutor of the International Criminal Court has been removed from office nearly 2 years after sexual misconduct allegations against him surfaced. The ICC's 125 member states voted to remove Karim Khan, a British barrister, by a large majority for serious misconduct and serious breach of duty. 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
2: A guilty plea from the teenager charged with killing four people at a Georgia high school.
5: Colt Gray was 14 years old when accused of gunning down two students and two adults at Appalachie High School in Winder, Georgia, outside Athens. He's now 16 and is pleading to all 55 counts against him, which include murder, battery, and child cruelty.
6: You wish to voluntarily give up those rights and enter a guilty plea today?
7: Yes, Your Honor.
5: The judge will next determine Gray's sentence. His father, Colin Gray, is already convicted on multiple counts for providing the teen with the rifle, despite knowing his history of mental health issues and threats. Eben Brown, Fox News.
2: Paramount has agreed to delay closing its $81 billion buyout of Warner Brothers Discovery well into next year as a judge continues to consider a challenge from 12 states seeking to block the deal. The states, led by California, claim the merger would extinguish competition in Hollywood. A British Airways crew is recovering after a mysterious illness following a stop in India.
8: The British Airways flight is under investigation after several crew members became ill following an overnight layover in Hyderabad, India. During the flight to London, all three pilots reportedly became sick, one so ill he needed oxygen. The other two were able to continue to operate the aircraft despite their symptoms. The airline says the plane landed safely and passengers were never in danger. British Airways says the investigation involves the hotel in India where the crew stayed and the possibility that the food they ate there caused their illness. Matt Murphy, Fox News.
2: Hurricane Fausto has strengthened into a Category 2 storm in the Pacific. Forecasters say it's expected to approach the Hawaiian Islands next week. The National Hurricane Center says right now the storm is far from land, but swells could cause life-threatening surf and riptides of parts of Southern California. I'm Lisa Lucera. This is Fox News.
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10: Even for people who fall asleep easily, staying asleep can be difficult. You wake up, your mind starts to race, you can't turn those thoughts off. Sleep experts say there are a few things you can try. Cognitive shuffling. That's when you choose a random, impersonal, non-emotional word. Then for each letter of that word, think of as many words that begin with each letter as you can before moving on to the next one. It distracts your brain from stress. It also mimics the fragmented thought patterns that usually occur as you drift off to sleep. Sensory grounding is something else. That's when you work through things you can hear, feel, see, smell, or taste. That helps you to be in the moment instead of dwelling on the past or the future. Or just do a mental walkthrough of a place you know well. Familiar but neutral imagery that can calm the brain. I'm Dr. Sanjay Gupta, helping you live a better life.
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12: 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I don't know how I missed this the other day, but I did. No, actually, it was published at 7 a.m. this morning, as I look here, in the Washington Post. Jesse Jackson's daughter, he may have had more than one, but I'm not certain of it, Ashley Jackson, she wrote a piece in the Washington Post. I'm just going to read it to you word for word as she wrote it. She said, 2 years before he died, my father came to my synagogue. For many of my fellow congregants, it was the day they learned that my father was the Reverend Jesse Jackson, a stalwart of the civil rights movement, an African-American Baptist minister, and one of the architects of multiracial coalition politics. To me, he was simply Dad. A gentle father who reached back for my hand on every car ride and taught me to meet difference with curiosity. As the Saturday morning service proceeded, my father sat in the front row, holding my hand, dancing to prayers in a language he did not speak, eating the sun-kissed candies the congregation had tossed to celebrate a bar mitzvah. Besides him, I banged on my siddur like it was a tambourine, weaving into those ancient prayers the rhythm of the black church I was born into. On June 12, carrying my parents' blessings, I completed my conversion. She converted from Baptist to Judaism, a journey I had held close until now. I was raised to believe that faith must lead to action. In Judaism, I found an enduring expression of this belief. Ancient ritual and the rigors of textual study were accompanied by the calling to repair the world. The Hebrew liturgy felt familiar on my tongue before I understood its meaning. On my first Rosh Hashanah, the shofar's cry touched a depth of my soul I had not yet reached, and tears poured down my face. As my father looked on, I reflected on the identity I would claim as a black and Jewish woman, a twin inheritance filled with sorrow and wonder. Sorrow because for black Jews, racism and anti-Semitism can surface in even the most intimate and familiar spaces. But wonder, too, in the meeting of two diasporas, kosher soul food, black oral tradition finding its cousin in Jewish debate, twin memories of an exodus from slavery. So much of my life was determined before I was old enough to choose it. Who I was expected to become, what I would inherit, how the watching world would understand me. She continues to write, my parents understood the burden, those expectations, and were careful to give me the freedom to become a seeker of knowledge and meaning in God. Though I was raised among people of many faiths, Judaism became personal to me almost by accident. In college, my studies kept leading me back to questions of faith and justice. And during the pandemic, a serious illness and the long isolation that followed gave those questions new urgency. I happened across an online conversation about Jewish life and became captivated. That encounter led me to read about the faith and eventually attend my first Shabbat service. I kept going back. In that community, I recognized myself, and over time, we became bound to one another. The connection between African Americans and Jewish Americans was forged in the struggle for civil rights, she writes. This shared history is now under attack. In some communities, speaking out against anti-Semitism is seen as siphoning attention from the fight against anti-black racism. In others, confronting anti-blackness is seen as a threat to Jewish identity and belonging. About 1% of American Jews identify as black. Their experience, my experience, shows that the alienation between these two communities can be overcome. The ethical language of my childhood was shaped by black prophetic tradition that responded to dehumanization with an unyielding insistence on the sanctity of life. Judaism supports this struggle for dignity, affirming that whoever destroys a single soul destroys an entire world, and that whoever saves one saves an entire world. Both traditions tell a liberation story that begins with a particular people but does not end there. At the end of my father's Shabbat visit, my rabbi, Sharon Brouse, called his name to offer him a blessing. Before she could speak, the congregation was already on its feet. My father, one of the most recognizable Baptist ministers in America, wept as the congregation offered him a spontaneous ovation. It's a moment of mutual recognition. Speaking a year and a half later at my father's funeral, Brouse said, "What a holy thing it is to be seen for who you really are." And that morning, my father and my Jewish community saw one another clearly. A few weeks after my conversion, I stood before my community and announced my Hebrew name, Miriam Yitzchak, the latter a feminine echo of Jesse, carrying my father's memory into the covenant. I feel as though I've been entrusted with a sacred charge to do for others what my father and my rabbi had done for me, amid widespread concerns about anti-Semitism and anti-blackness. It is necessary to recall that our differences do not preclude unity. Well, there is a young lady who really loved and adored her father and her mother, and somebody who is of deep faith. It's a remarkable public letter, I think. A remarkable public letter. It's my understanding, we're on the subject, that Charles Barkley's daughter converted to Judaism, Mr. Producer. That's interesting, too. I'm not pushing conversion. I'm not pushing any of that. I don't proselytize. That's not my point. I just found it kind of interesting and chose to share it with you. I have family members who are Christian, who practice Christianity, and I love them dearly. They are my blood and flesh. I think these are two fabulous faiths. I really do. Two fabulous faiths. And whether some may disagree with me one way or another, the fact is that they're tied together, whether people like it or not. Obviously, Jesus was Jewish. The apostles were Jewish. If you look at the Bible, and if you divide it into the New Testament and the Old Testament, I noticed something the other day about the Bible, Mr. Producer. I'd say somewhere between two-thirds and three-fourths of it is the Old Testament. The connection is obvious and overwhelming. And that's why I'm such a big fan of John Hagee and Hagee Ministries and so many of the wonderful evangelical preachers out there. Because they understand this and they preach this against a very, very dark world right now. A very dark world in which our faiths come under attack daily and relentlessly. I'll be right back.
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want to congratulate the communist Chinese. I want to congratulate Putin and fascistic Russia. I want to congratulate Qatar and Turkey. I want to congratulate Iran and Hamas. You have successfully turned much of the youth of America against the state of Israel. You've used American podcasters. You've used American hosts. You've made maximum use and exploitation of our social media, the internet. You've accomplished something that's never been accomplished in America before. Well, there's been hatred toward Jews. That's not my point. But at this extent and level, never before. You have succeeded. You see, ladies and gentlemen, Israel has 9 million people, 7 million of whom are Jewish. There are 2 billion Muslims in the world. Israel was never going to win a PR war, especially with the kind of money Qatar spends, China spends, Russia spends, and those other countries spend. Israel doesn't have those kind of resources. We talk about the new independent media. Maybe new, but it's not very independent when foreign governments can have such an influence on them. And they do. And I want to congratulate Joe Rogan. I want to congratulate Piers Morgan. I want to congratulate, I don't know, all the rest of them. You've succeeded. Not Netanyahu, not me, you. And these foreign governments have succeeded in turning America's youth, a lot of it anyway, against the freest country in the Middle East, against the most attacked country and people in the Middle East. And our closest ally, not just in the Middle East, but on the planet, as has been demonstrated by the failure of Britain and France and others, to join us in a time where we requested it. And so they have succeeded. Now, where do we go from here? We folks, they like to call us boomers, you know, those of us who raised these people, who fed these people, many of us who paid for their tuition, who invented things that they use. It's a generation like none before that I can think of that has contempt for the generation that came before it, that thinks it's more prudential and wiser and virtuous that the generation that came before it, parents and grandparents. And I don't think it's just a problem for the state of Israel and Jews. I think it's a problem for the United States of America. I truly do. A snarkiness, a condescension, a lack of experience, a lack of knowledge, and yet the claim to know more and to know things better. This is picked up online. It's picked up from the Marxist ideology. And it's very destructive of our country. And it's going to continue to be destructive of our country. It's really up to each one of us and our families to deal with this, to confront it. This push since October 7th, nearly 3 years ago, the horrendous things that happened that day, when our enemy, I should say plural, our enemies, were poised to turn it into a propaganda operation
which has had enormous success. Those who blame it on Netanyahu are liars. Those who blame it on some cabinet ministers that nobody's ever heard of before in this country, they're liars. Those who claim that the IDF committed acts of genocide in Gaza, they've been proven liars over and over and over again. They have succumbed, these individuals, succumbed to a propaganda operation led by our enemies,

New York City socialist Mayor Mondami is facing heat on social media after his post celebrating the state's new pied-à-terre tax on New Yorkers with a second home. If you have a second home in New York City worth more than $5 million, check your mailbox when you're back in the five boroughs because you've got mail. He posted on X, touting the tax on specific second properties introduced by New York Governor Kathy Hochul that he supported going into effect. Today, we sent notification letters to property owners letting them know that our new tax is coming soon. The best city in the world deserves the best parks, libraries, and schools in the world. It's only possible when we all pay our fair share. Yeah, you know, taxes in New York are so low that nobody's paying their fair share, you understand. You know, I wish for him what he wishes for us. I wish the Ugandan government would seize his family's home, their property. I really do. I wish they would. I wish they would seize whatever monies they've left in Uganda, seize it, and take it with a big smile and mockery to boot. This is what happens when you put somebody in a mayoral position who has absolutely no connection to our history, to our economic system, none, zero, to Islamism, and to his Marxism. I'll be right back.

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8: As a parent, when you send your kid off to school in the morning, you know that they're going to be learning, they're going to be spending time with their friends. But new study out of UCSF found adolescents are spending an average of 70 minutes of their school day on their phones. Now, some kids will say they need their phones to help with schoolwork, but this study found that they were spending the vast majority of their screen time on TikTok, Instagram, and Snapchat, not really apps that you're going to be turning to for homework help. Now, the study's lead author said, "Don't blame kids for using their phones at school. Teach them how to resist them. Focus on what they'd get by putting them aside rather than what you're taking away. Explain how phones could hurt their academic performance, and also remind them of this. Nothing takes the place of real face-to-face friendships." I'm Dr. Sanjay Gupta, helping you live a better life.
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0: Chad, got your tongue? Cough up a furball and call 877-381-3811 right now from Mike Levin.
1: CNN headline. CNN headline says you're losing faith, growing weary of capitalism. Recent Fox News poll echoes a Gallup data from last year in a key way. And what's that? It shows views of socialism improving modestly at best, but views of capitalism dropping more significantly. You see, you know what capitalism is. We've had this discussion many times. Do you think most people even know what that word means? Views of capitalism have gone from 30 points positive in 2019, 57 favorable, 27 unfavorable among registered voters, to just 4 points positive today, 50% to 46%. Poll also shows 65% of voters agree that the system is rigged to favor the wealthy. That's up from 56% in Trump's first term. First of all, I don't believe all this. I don't believe most Americans want to live under socialism. I really don't. That's number one, so I question this. But number two, to add some support to this, our demographics have changed, ladies and gentlemen. We have people who are coming into this country who don't even know what capitalism is, and they don't even know what the Constitution says. And they just think that these benefits are available because they're able to receive them. And so, of course, they love them. We're teaching people not to fend for themselves. We're teaching people not to, you know, individually go out and be successful. We're teaching people that they deserve big government programs. They deserve something for nothing. And we're teaching recent immigrants the same thing. That's what we're doing. And so that's the mentality. What's most striking about both data points is that some of the biggest shifts occurred among Republicans. While 72% of Republicans viewed capitalism favorably back in 2019, that's down to 61% today, and the percentage of Republicans who have a strongly positive view of capitalism has gone from 54% to 41%. And I blame this somewhat on what I started the program with. Individuals going on and on about how we need more interventionism. The wonders of the American economic system are never discussed. They're not discussed in K through 12. They're certainly not discussed in colleges and universities. They're not discussed on television. They're not even discussed by politicians. Why not? We live in the lap of luxury. And by that, I don't mean a Rolls Royce and a, you know, 10,000 square foot mansion. I mean, when you go into a grocery store, when you decide to pick an automobile, you get an iPhone or some other type of cell phone, type of television you have. This it's luxurious compared to every other society on the face of the earth and any society that's ever been. Socialism didn't create any of this. You did. Capitalism. You did. Socialism is the state. Capitalism is you. When you go out there and work, that's not socialism, that's capitalism, that's individualism. Crazy. Crazy. And of course, the ideological repetition and language and all the rest of it, whether it is the media, whether it is schooling, whether it is politicians, like we don't have on Capitol Hill a capitalism group. We have groups for everything else. People who seem to be afraid to tout the miracles of the American economic system. One of the reasons we are the greatest country on the face of the earth is because of our economic system. And our economic system is connected to liberty. It's connected to the Declaration. It's connected to our property rights. Socialism doesn't recognize property rights. Look at this idiot Mondami, and he's not the only one. crazy, unfortunately. By the way, don't forget, tomorrow night, Life, Liberty, and Levin, 8 p.m. Eastern. If you can't watch live, set your DVR or whatever recording device you use for the full hour. Jack Keane. For the full hour. It's me and Jack Keane. Sunday, for the full hour, it's Victor Davis Hanson and me for the full hour. I decided to get back to some of these one-on-one Life, Liberty, and Levin programs. We never have more than two guests, but I've decided, depending on the guest and the subject, maybe I ought to have one. So tomorrow night, set your DVR for all Saturday nights, 8 p.m. Eastern on Fox for Life, Liberty, and Levin. And I can tell you the opening statement's going to be a killer. And Sunday night, 8 p.m. Eastern, same thing, set it. My guest will be Victor Davis Hanson for the whole hour. So I know you're going to enjoy it. I do. Let's see here. All the news is such a downer. It's such a downer. All right, let's try this. Because I don't want to be Donnie Downer, opposed to Debbie Downer. Here's CNN, how Troy Jackson went from an anti-abortion Republican to the Democrats' hope for defeating Susan Collins. Now, who's Troy Jackson? He's the latest thug, who they've decided to promote to the Democrat nomination to run in Maine for the Senate against Susan Collins. Now, Susan Collins is fairly liberal. They're trying to paint her as if she's Jesse Helms, which is ridiculous. Troy Jackson is on the verge of replacing Graham Plattner as the Democratic nominee for Senate in Maine after harnessing the enthusiasm of former Plattner supporters who were galvanized by the Oyster Farmers insurgent campaign. Yeah, Oyster Farmer. Oh, the guy with the Nazi tattoo. There's just one thing. Jackson is no political outsider. It won't matter. It won't matter to the Democrats. Political outsider, insider, Oyster Farmer, you know, a crook. They don't care. A guy that does things in public bathrooms. Ah, that's okay. He's going to vote the right way. That's all we care about. The former Maine Senate Democrat leader, that's who Jackson is, spent over two decades working in state politics, a resume that sets him apart, even as Jackson enhances a similar progressive platform, embraces it, and openly appeals to former Plattner supporters. I'm an outsider. Wait a minute, you've been doing this for 20 years. I'm still an outsider. Jackson's allies see the best of both worlds, especially after Maine Democrats took a risk on an outsider in Plattner. We're sorely disappointed as his campaign imploded. Troy's been around, said Jason Shedlock, a longtime labor leader in Maine. If you don't know him, you know somebody who does. And if you don't know somebody who does, the person standing next to them has been impacted by him. That's the difference. Oh, yeah, he walks on water. Troy Jackson does. But if Jackson has more political experience than Plattner did, he doesn't have the same oratorical skills, and comes with a history of socially conservative stances early in his career, including opposing abortion, that could be uncomfortable for Democrats today. No, it won't be. It won't be. They're all in. They're all in on this fraud, this phony nonsense. They want the majority. That's it. Jackson is also facing fresh questions about his temperament. After CNN reported this week, he's been accused of having angry outbursts with state lawmakers. Now, who here thinks that will stop them from supporting this guy? Did a Nazi tattoo stop them? No. Did sexual harassment accusations stop them before? No. Wasn't until a rape accusation. Yet after dominating the delegate hunt this weekend and forcing all his major opponents out of the race, Jackson is closer than ever to replacing Plattner. It would be a capstone in a long political career. Oh, isn't that swell? It began in earnest in 2000 when Jackson ran for office as a Republican, fed up with the corporate exploitation of loggers like himself. Ultimately, he's a chameleon. He's a political chameleon, said Trey Stewart, a top Republican in the Maine Senate, noting his grandfather supported Jackson in his 2000 run. Since then, Stewart added, Jackson's been all over the place on issues. Oh, that's okay. He has found his guide star. Radical leftism. Yes, Troy has listened and Troy has learned. And he's changed his position on some issues, but that's a good thing. It shows he's open-minded and independent. Don't you know, America? God forbid if we get another slug in there. I've endorsed Susan Collins, and I'm proud to endorse her because enough is enough. I've never endorsed her in my life. But these are different times with different opponents. I should say different enemies. You know, gold entered 2026 after a historic year, 53 new all-time highs, record annual demand, and an average price up 44% over year after year, pushed it past $5,500 an ounce in January. But I want to explain this to you. The fact of the matter is, over the last 20 years, the trajectory for gold has been up, up, and up again. When they legalized the purchasing of gold again, and I was a young man when they did this, it was $200 an ounce. Now it hovers around $5,000 an ounce. Where do you get a return on an investment like that? Meanwhile, the value of the dollar over the last 20 years has gone down significantly. So the value of the dollar has gone down significantly. The value of gold has gone up significantly. Now, what does that tell you? On top of that, we're talking about diversification. I'm sure the vast majority of what you have is not in gold and silver and platinum. Maybe it's in a mutual fund, an IRA, a 401k, a kilo plan, something like that. And so what I'm talking about is diversification that, in my view, makes enormous sense. Take some of what you have, whether it's in your pension and so forth and so on, and diversify it with precious metals. I use gold, the gold standard. Things are called the gold standard for a reason, ladies and gentlemen. Silver's on track for its sixth straight year of structural supply deficit. Now, what does that mean? That means silver is used for all kinds of industrial uses, electronics, mechanical items. You see it in vehicles, you see it in electronic vehicles, and on and on and on. Well, so you have that demand for silver plus the demand from investors. So silver is also one of those precious metals that you should consider when you're diversifying. You've got central banks, like in China, the second biggest economy on the face of the earth, where they are purchasing a lot of gold, and they're dropping a lot of currencies because they don't see currencies as the future. And I'm going to go into a story with you soon that talks about Social Security. I just don't want to upset all you Social Security recipients. But we have a big problem. 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They spiral out of control. 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

0: Ghostbed. Have you ordered your Ghostbed yet, ladies and gentlemen? 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I want to strongly encourage you to get one of these mattresses. 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I dare you to try this mattress, to contact them right now during the break. 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
12: The U.S. disables another ship. I'm Lisa Lucera, Fox News. This comes after Central Command says the vessel tried to get through the U.S. blockade on Iranian ports at least four times, firing on the ship's machine room. This coming as the Saudis attacked the Houthis in Yemen, signaling a possible expansion of the conflict.
13: Iran's proxy in Yemen, the Houthis, say they have closed the Bab el-Mandeb Strait to Saudi shipping. They fired at two Saudi oil tankers yesterday, hitting one and potentially forcing ships to take the long and expensive route through the Suez Canal and all the way around Africa. Another unexpected disruption to the flow of oil.
12: Fox's Jennifer Griffin in Washington. This afternoon, President Trump said he believes Iran will eventually surrender.
14: We've taken out their first level of leadership. We've then taken out their second level of leadership. We've taken out some of the third level. And we're negotiating with the rest. And we'll see how it all works.
12: The president said he has made a decision on whether to resume major attacks on Iran. The president said to speak momentarily at the rescheduled White House Correspondents Association dinner. Cases of measles on the rise, and maybe more than you realize.
15: There are still a few months left in 2026, but we've already had more cases of the measles than we did last year. The CDC says as of Thursday, there were 2,318 cases across the country, which surpasses the 2,289 confirmed in 2025. That makes this year the worst for measles since 1991.
12: Fox's Daria Albinger. In 2000, the disease was considered eradicated in the U.S. because of high rates of vaccination. Since then, more people are opting to not inoculate. In November, international health officials will meet to determine if the U.S. and Mexico will lose their measles-free status. 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
16: 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Just click listen, then swipe right and hear the latest news updates on your time. 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
12: Activists in Wisconsin plan protests into the weekend after police shot and killed a man during an arrest.
20: Dozens of activists continue blocking traffic and occupying the Madison intersection, they say, until a police officer is charged in the shooting death of Corey Ruiz, who police say may have been attempting burglaries when officers chased him, that he resisted, was tased, that Ruiz pulled a knife and injured an officer who opened fire, killing him, as activists vow
21: to hold individuals, government officials accountable for this continuing behavior.
20: Court records show Ruiz had a lengthy criminal history, including resisting an officer in June, again in 2024, and battery or threat to a police officer or judge in 2021. The state is investigating. Jeff Manasso, Fox News.
12: A new study by Italian researchers says microplastics were detected in the blood of heart attack patients.
22: The study is small. Italian researchers looking at the blood samples of only 61 patients who were undergoing angiograms, a procedure that analyzes blood vessels for irregularities. They found that 51 of those people, or 84%, who suffered an active severe heart attack had detectable micro and nanoplastics in their blood. Plastic was found in 40% of the patients with chronic heart disease disease and 32% of those with normal coronary arteries. Health and environmental variables could also complicate the data. The study found that a history of smoking emerged as the single strongest predictor of detectable plastic particles in the blood. Tanya J. Powers, Fox News.
12: The European Commission has found TikTok did not adequately protect children's privacy rights on its platform by allowing adults to view the accounts of minors. The commission says exposed children to cyberbullying, unwanted contact, and predatory behavior. The company can now defend itself and reply to the findings. The commission could issue a so-called non-compliance decision and a possible fine. I'm Lee Silicera. This is Fox News.
0: Picture this. 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Get the facts. 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
25: Welcome back. Welcome back. Welcome back. Well, we're going to have a guest on in about 15 minutes, so I don't want to get into the Social Security issue. I should probably do that next week, however, because it is important. It's very important. You know, there was a time when the Democrats insisted that there was no evidence that non-citizens were voting. We now know in New Jersey they absolutely did. And I'm certain it's the tip of the iceberg. You know, proving a negative is always a tough thing to do. In fact, it's an impossible thing to do. And that's what they always ask us to do. Well, prove it, prove it, prove it. Well, how can we prove it? We don't have access to all that. Prove it. But the voting lists are a disaster in most of these blue states, even though federal law requires them to be cleaned up. They fight it in California. They fight it in New Jersey and New York and Illinois and all the rest of it. So, you know, there has to be shenanigans going on. And they have built in these pro-fraud provisions into their laws, which obviously makes fraud much easier. So the idea that you have all these illegal aliens coming in, and the idea that you have Democrat cities and towns and states that really don't comply with the requirement to clean up their voting lists, and they're really not interested in looking for fraud or finding fraud, but we have the cleanest elections ever, is so much bullcrap. But we already know that's not the case in New Jersey. And, of course, the appalling governor there blames it on the software company says we had nothing to do with it. And so it's now under investigation by the Civil Rights Division of the Justice Department. But I want you to hear this, because flashback montage, when the Democrats say non-citizens voting is a complete myth. Hat tip, Fox Business, cut 9, go.
26: False premise that there are non-citizens voting.
27: Non-citizen voting is so rare.
28: The cases of non-citizen registration and non-citizen voting are vanishingly rare.
29: MAGA claims of voter fraud are utter garbage.
30: Non-citizen voting is extremely rare.
31: I'm pretty sure that we have a higher probability of being hit by lightning than we do uncovering voter fraud.
25: But the Democrats are such propagandists, they're disgusting. Harmeet Dillon, who is the Assistant Attorney General for the Civil Rights Division, she was on Fox Business today. And it's like pulling teeth to get access to these voter rolls in these states where they're supposed to be following federal law and cleaning them up. And she had something quite astonishing to say today. Cut 10. Go.
2: California has, I think, likely hundreds of thousands, if not more, people on the voter rolls. Los Angeles County alone in 2017 admitted that there were more than 1 million people on the voter rolls in that county who didn't belong there. And so this is a huge problem, and we need to increase confidence of the American voters in our system of voting, and not a single American vote should be diluted. And notice, Liz, how they keep moving the goalposts. First, they say it doesn't happen. Then they say it's really rare. And now they're saying, well, it happens quite a bit, but actually, it didn't change the outcome of any elections. I don't know what the next shoe is going to drop, but I can tell you that the DOJ is taking this very seriously.
4: And you may take it to the Supreme Court?
2: Oh, yeah, absolutely. The voter rolls issue, we will. We're teeing it up in the different circuits. We're arguing appeals. But this particular issue, we're just opening up this investigation here in New Jersey. And I think this problem is much broader than New Jersey and much bigger than what New Jersey says it is.
25: She's right, and she's very good, and I believe she will help get to the bottom of this, and it's very important. Now, I want you to think about something. If the Democrats were in control, do you think any of this would be going on in terms of investigating it and taking it to court and trying to get these rolls cleaned up? Of course not. They're corrupt. They're corrupt as hell. And they're proud of it. They're proud of it. Mm-hmm. And here's Ro Khanna, the con man. I don't know why. I don't know why the media keeps going to this guy. Well, I do, actually, because he is a con man. Cut 12, go.
6: The Republicans have the White House. The Republicans have the House. The Republicans have the Senate. The Republicans have the Supreme Court.
7: Make the case.
6: And yet they're complaining that the elections are rigged.
25: But the Republicans don't control all the states. Listen to what a lying thug this guy is. The control over the voting rolls, that's in the states. It's not the feds. Congress passed legislation, and past president signed it, requiring the states to make sure their voting rolls are cleaned. Cleaned of people who've left, who've died, double registrations, illegal aliens, other people who can't prove who they are. That's what they're required to do as a matter of federal law. But they won't do it. And so he says, well, they control the Senate and the House and the press. What's the problem? But they don't control New Jersey's governorship, New Jersey's legislature. That's where the action is. In the states. Go ahead.
6: They obviously are winning. I wish we Democrats were more in charge. And it's somewhat personal for me in the wildfires in California. And we still have not gotten money there for people to rebuild their homes.
25: What is he talking about, this buffoon? Money? For people to rebuild their homes in California, that money is also supposed to come from your state. And God knows they have high taxes in California. They piss it away left and right. All these high tax blue states, same damn thing over and over and over again. They never have any money because they're so busy doling it out to illegal aliens. They're so busy doling it out for welfare. They're so busy doling it out to their friends who run these think tanks and these NGOs. They're so busy redistributing wealth. They're so busy giving the monies to their favorite unions or whatever, whatever, whatever. The fact of the matter is they never have enough money. Go ahead.
6: FDR, when he said that he wanted the New Deal, he compared the Depression to a natural disaster. And the reason he compared it to a natural disaster, he said Americans, of course, support natural disasters, and so they should support a New Deal on a depression. It was just assumed in this country that we support people after natural disasters.
25: All right, and stop. What does FDR have to do with this? You know how big the government's gotten since FDR? Do you know how much money the government spends since FDR? Do you know what kind of debt we have since FDR, 80 years ago or more? Do you know Social Security? You know, I got to get to this. I don't have a lot of time. I just hit it very, very quickly. These are the guys, well, we don't have money. We got, you know, you're supposed to do this, you know. So the federal government is supposed to do everything. Everything. No, it's not. It can't possibly do it. It certainly doesn't do it well. Let's take a quick look at this, and I will expand on it another day. But the fact of the matter is I've been warning about this, and it's now here, and that is that Social Security is in trouble. The Atlantic, which is fairly liberal, but it is what it is. Senators elected this November will be in office when America's most popular federal program is on track to run out of money. I'm not trying to scare people. I've been warning about this for decades. Americans have been hearing about the looming demise of Social Security for decades. The number of old people receiving benefits has been increasing much more quickly than the number of working-age adults whose tax pay for these checks. It's more than that. The program's been expanded to include people who aren't senior citizens and people who never even paid into the program. And they've taken money out of the program for general operating funds. And they go on, yet politicians have let the problem fester for so long the public could be forgiven for thinking that the crisis would never actually arrive. But it's arriving. 16 years of streets paid out more than they've taken in. This is requiring trust funds built up over the decades when the baby boomers, I'm hearing a echo, Mr. Producer, all of a sudden. Okay. Switch. Well, we're going to take a break anyway, and I can't find the switch. We'll be right back.
23: Mark Levin.
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1: And I'm Gary McNamara along with Eric Harley. Coming up in just a minute, Mamdani says that he cannot arrest Netanyahu, breaking a campaign promise.
2: One more time.
1: Like we thought it was going to happen. And now he cannot define what the working man is.
2: Ah.
1: We'll get to that more in just a minute.
2: When it comes to supplements, two things matter most. 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By the way, thank you, Doug, for the story. Thank you for your wife, and I'm so happy for both of you and the work that she does. 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Thanks to Relief Factor, I'm doing the things I love to do again. They gave me some to try, and I want you to try it. 3-week quick start, just 7.

0: 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And maybe we'll share your story soon, right here.
1: It was hilarious yesterday. We briefly mentioned it here to start the show, but it was just so funny when Mamdani backed off. And because it was everywhere.
0: Yeah.
1: When I say everywhere, it was everywhere on social media, CNN, MS Now, Fox, everybody was covering, whether he can arrest Netanyahu when Netanyahu comes to the United States. Mm-hmm. And we all, again, when he made the campaign promise, we said, he's lying to you. He doesn't have the authority. That's not going to happen. And when it got to the point yesterday where I saw the story where one of his own people said, look, we need to stop talking about this. Yeah, he should be arrested, but the mayor cannot arrest him. Only the federal government can. It's like, basically, stop talking about it. It's like,
0: where was that during the campaign?
1: Yeah, where were you then? Where were you then? And so that's hilarious. And then when you get into the minutiae of socialism and promoting class warfare, It's real tough, because this is fascinating. It's real tough when the base that is really voting for you are the rich elite, and you're trying to say you support the working man. Excuse me, then. I know that's the working man and woman and whatever other gender you identify as. The way somebody was saying, a friend of mine on Facebook the other day, it's Friday. It can't be Monday. I just can't handle this. And I said, I've got no problem. I just identify every day as Friday.
0: That's right.
1: Identify what I wish to identify, right, the days of the week.
0: Exactly.
1: To make me feel good.
0: That's right.
1: This was the definition of the working class.
0: All right.
1: The New York Times went so far as to accuse Mamdani of, this is from the New York Post, of deflecting when Lulu Garcia Navarro from the New York Times pressed Mamdani for a definition of the working class he professes to champion at a recent sit-down. Hmm. The first answer he gave, Mamdani said, the working class included all who work to pay their bills. Well, that's everybody.
0: Elon Musk has like 19 jobs.
1: But he does work to pay. Yes. He also works to pay his bills.
0: As far as I know, his lights are still on. He's paying his bills.
1: When the reporter for the New York Times asked if it included someone making $250,000 a year, the mayor affirmed that he did, before ultimately drawing his line at $1 million a year.
0: Hmm.
1: This is a man, from the New York Post writes this, this is a man who knows where his bread is buttered.
0: Yeah.
1: Mamdani is a self-described socialist whose political success depends on his ability to present as a champion of the working man, the kind who clocks in early, stays late, and coarsens his calluses in the interim. I love that. What great writing. I just love that.
0: I love it.
1: After the triumph of three far-left candidates, he backed in high-profile Big Apple congressional primaries last month. He heralded the supposed shift in the balance of power between the working people and the special interests.
0: Mm-hmm.
1: Finally, he declared, working people are going to have more of a voice in the halls of power. Except they don't. Because Mamdani and his disciples, potent political based, is composed not of overlooked everymen, but an all at once, an at once privileged and aggrieved white-collar class. The proof is in the pudding, according to the Times post-primary analysis of Mondani's decisive defeat of Andrew Cuomo over the summer. The former beat the latter in the higher incomes, 42 to 30, whiter, 39 to 34, and more college educated, 45 to 28. But the more moderate ex-governor, God, calling Andrew Cuomo a moderate, this is how far left they've gone.
0: Yeah, right.
1: Jeez.
0: Yeah.
1: But the more moderate ex-governor came out ahead in lower income, 49 to 38, and black, 51 to 34. The Bronx backed Cuomo. Mamdani ran up the numbers in wealthy Manhattan and Brooklyn. A nearly identical story played out this summer. In the congressional races, Mamdani successfully upended. And so that's the entire point. A working man, how do you sell that? That's a very tough sell. So a working person is someone who makes $1 million. Well, if you're working, you're working. It's like,
0: yeah, yeah.
1: But I'm waiting for the left to say this. But you're not working if you like your job. If you like your job, you're not working. See, the definition of a working person should be somebody who whines and complains about their job all the time.
0: And makes very little money.
1: And makes very little money doing it, right.
0: Yeah,
1: that should be it.
0: Most people in radio.
1: Right. But if you like your job, like we do, there's no work involved.
0: Right, there is no work involved. Well, the liberals do the work for us.
1: But, well, I mean, that was traditionally what the Democrats would say. Now, if you're a white-collar worker making buco bucks,
0: yeah,
1: $1 million a year, you are now part of the working class. And it's a great point that the New York Post, you know, brings out. It's like, well, that's who supports him. It's the millionaires that support Mamdani.
0: Yeah.
1: It's not the working class.
0: Exactly. You know, this is the thing. You know, there was a survey that came out. It showed. And this was the majority of people who said they were going to vote for him before the election said, we don't think his policies will work, but we want him to be the mayor. What? If you got a business and you bring in somebody and you want to hire them for the manager, right? Look, I don't think you're going to do a good job, but I'm going to hire you. That's what they did, according to that poll. And they know it's not going to work. You have more and more Democrats coming out, especially after the DSA putting all their stuff out there. But really, he was the one who kicked the door open. You know, I had said leading up to the mayoral election of New York City that he won. I said, first of all the polls show there's no way he's not going to win. He's going to win. And so now the party has to decide, because you couldn't get Chuck and a couple of other top Democrats. I know Chuck's on his way out. You know, they don't want the older guard. They need, you know, fresh blood in there. But they had to decide as a party if we're going to cross into that true communism threshold. Now, the voters in New York City did it. But then that empowered all of the others, and now you have the Democratic Socialists of America putting out there what they want to do, what their goal is, which you and I have been talking about for years. We didn't need them to write it down, but they did. So we thank them for proving us right. We would always get the, come on, slippery slope. There's no slippery slope. It's here, it's now. And it's only going to get more extreme. There's no way it's not. They now just have to get, you know, I mean, I don't know where they go next. I have no idea. You know, if they're fighting for children to be able to mutilate their own genitalia, I don't know how it gets more insane than that. The communism thing, you and I get. We go back to the Cold War era. We know what communism can't do. We know how it can fail. But this is a whole new generation. You know, it reminds me of the young reporters when Hillary was running against Trump in 2016. Those young reporters who were children when Bill was in the White House and had all the Monica Lewinsky thing and everything else regarding, you know, all his allegations and things that happened. And then they learned about that, and those young reporters wanted to ask Hillary. Well, now, again, we've gone through another generation. They know nothing about communism and how it works. What they see is free stuff. I thought it was weak that Mamdani was talking free bus rides. I'm like, bus ride? I mean, I know it's New York City, and a lot of people rely on public transportation. It's way too expensive to park and own a vehicle in New York City. But I thought, man, you got to go bigger than that. Well, he started to go bigger than that. Next thing you know, he's got Hochul going, okay, here's the check for a few billion dollars. And now we're full on into it. They still don't know, these young minds who voted for him don't know what communism fully means.
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7: 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It appears by its own numbers, the U.S. government seems insolvent. 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

0: We are Red Eye Radio. He's Eric Cronin. I'm Gary McNamara. So the most fascinating thing is when you actually put it together in just a sentence that only takes a couple of seconds. And that's in when you look at Mamdani's socialism, the communism, whatever. It's, you know, it's always sold through class warfare. It's for the working man.
1: Yes.
0: But the problem is the working man isn't the demographic that's supporting you. It's right. The rich elite.
1: Right.
0: And so you have to change the definition of the traditional working class that you were hoping to get the masses to support you in. But by saying that the working class is up to $1 million, you've just blown your opportunity to use class warfare. And so where do you go when only the rich elite, not only, but I mean the vast majority of the rich elite is where your support comes from, and you wouldn't win without them.
1: Right.
0: You've got to change all your definitions in order to promote class warfare. And it's tough to have economic class warfare when the person who is making $30,000 a year, you put in the same classification as the person making $1 million a year.
1: Right. Exactly.
0: That's a tough political hill to climb.
1: Yeah. Yeah. It's, you know, this is the problem. When you start going through the policies and trying to implement policies in these areas, and New York City is a great example of what the DSA wants to do, then you're going to find these limitations. This is why I think the DSA is trying to do it. You know, look, we want to do this nationwide, basically, so we can borrow money till no end. That's what they think we can do, but that's not going to work either.
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14: A more subdued gathering. I'm Chris DeMeo, Fox News. White House Correspondents Association dinner back on last night after an attempted shooting halted the event back in April.
15: So in this country, we believe in freedom of speech. We settle our differences not with bullets, but with open and vigorous debate. And no deranged loser with a gun will ever change that. We can't let that ever happen.
14: More from Fox's Christina Coleman.
16: First jokes was about HHS Secretary RFK Jr., who has been known to make some headlines over roadkill.
15: Delicious beef tenderloins, very special beef. And I want you all to know that Bobby Kennedy is right here. Personally ran over the cow in his car.
16: And he also roasted California Senator Adam Schiff, who he has mocked many times before, and he certainly didn't hold back.
15: I hate some people. You know, I shouldn't say this. I'm not supposed to hate. I'm supposed to love everybody. But he's a terrible person.
16: He did address the safety and security concerns and gave a big shout out to the U.S. Secret Service and law enforcement and just thanking them for protecting and serving and keeping everybody safe.
14: The dinner had a much smaller guest list and tighter security. Meantime, the president is threatening a much larger scale attack on Iran.
17: He says the military is locked and loaded. Even as talks continue, President Trump says Tehran remains far from a deal. The New York Times reporting U.S. intelligence believes Iran's new supreme leader may be more open to pursuing a nuclear weapon. As concerns grow inside the administration that China and Russia could be enabling Tehran, Trump says both leaders have assured him they are not arming Iran.
18: I don't think they'd want to have me disappointed.
17: Meantime, the standoff is spreading at sea. The U.S. military says it disabled a second commercial ship after it allegedly ignored four warnings and tried to breach Iran's blockade.
14: Fox's Chanley Painter. 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
14: President Trump is retaliating against EU fines on American tech firms.
20: President Trump says his administration is opening a formal investigation into the European Union's trade practices, a first step in imposing wide-ranging tariffs. In a social media post, the president criticized EU leaders for fining U.S. tech companies billions of dollars. This week, Google was hit with a $1 billion fine for violating European antitrust rules. President Trump says the EU will pay a price for its illegal and highly unethical conduct, adding the fines will be reversed and a substantial tariff will be placed on EU imports at the earliest possible moment. At the White House, Jared Halpern, Fox News.
14: The Trump administration is paving the way for more veterans to be truck drivers.
21: The White House launched a new program Friday that lets veterans who drove large military vehicles skip the required test skill for a commercial driver's license. Former U.S. service members who served at least 3 years can also use their GI Bill money to pay for CDL training. The push comes after a crackdown on immigrant truck drivers resulted in 26,000 losing their licenses and creating vacancies. The Transportation Department began enforcing existing English language requirements for truckers over fears many could not read road signs. Tom Graham, Fox News.
14: The U.S. has surpassed 2025's record for measles cases with 5 months left in 2026. The U.S. Centers for Disease Control and Prevention said Friday that it has logged more than 2,300 cases of measles as of Thursday. Major outbreaks in South Carolina, Utah, and Arizona contributing to the rise. Experts say that the actual spread might be greater due to underreporting and declining vaccination rates. Stocks finishing the week on a mixed note. I'm Chris DeMayo. This is Fox News.

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4: All across America, we are Red Eye Radio. He is Eric Harley and I'm Gary McNamara. I'm sorry, I'm just chuckling. The keyboardist from Journey, is he still the keyboardist or is he gone now?
5: He's still with them. Jonathan, they're gonna Kane. I think through next year they're doing their farewell tour, which started in 1988, and he's still with the band. He also has a Christian band. He's very involved in his church, but he's conservative. It's kind of, there have been some both business related back and forth issues with him and Neil Sean, and also not quite political, only that it got political. And Neil Sean's position was, you know, we just need to do the music and not get political. Which is ironic because Jonathan Cain is now saying that about Bruce Springsteen.
4: Oh, yeah. He Journey keyboardist Jonathan Cain didn't hold back. This is from Fox News about his feelings about Bruce Springsteen during a podcast appearance, telling the rock icon to shut up about politics on stage.
5: Yeah, I don't think Jonathan does when he's playing with Journey. I don't think he does anything on stage. Yeah. At all, that's political.
4: Speaking on that, by the way, I am so old.
5: Yeah.
4: I remember when I knew Jonathan Cain from the Babies. Speaking on, when I was young, Jonathan Cain was part of the Babies, and we liked it that way.
5: That's right.
4: But thank you for telling me that Jonathan Cain had nothing to do with the worst song ever created in history, Lovin', Touchin', and Squeezin'.
5: I'd say Open Arms is probably worse, but that's okay.
4: We had a debate before the show one.
5: No, Steve Perry wrote Lovin', Touchin', and Squeezin'.
4: Speaking on the...
5: I think he wrote the touchin' and squeezin' part. Someone else may have written the lovin'. I'm not sure.
4: Speaking on the Tom Bernard podcast, Cain called out stars like Springsteen and actor Robert De Niro for using their art as political platforms. He argued that musicians should stick to entertaining fans, not telling them how to vote. I used to be a Democrat back in the old days, but I just couldn't go there anymore. You know, Cain said in comments from May, resurfaced by Variety, calling himself a diehard conservative. Cain called on his fellow performers to stick with what they're good at. Guys like Bruce Springsteen should shut up, you know? Adding him and the other one, Robert De Niro. I mean, who cares, guys? Really, do your art. I try to keep politics out of my music. Cain went even further, directly addressing the boss and his iconic 1984 album, Born in the USA. And Bruce, I mean, what the heck? I used to like him, and now he's just annoying. He's an annoying, bitter old man. I mean, stop it, really. You were born in the USA, weren't you, dude?
5: But that was a protest song.
4: Oh, I know. Remember? It was.
5: Yeah, yeah, yeah. So that was.
4: So act like it. But even that song, if you look at the lyrics, I mean, it's a kind of diss to our country.
5: Yeah,
4: and we know about Springsteen and everything else. I would disagree with Jonathan Cain. The last thing I want to do ever, we've always believed this on the show, we want, like right now, what you're getting from the DSA,
5: mm-hmm.
4: we want that.
5: We've been asking for.
4: Yeah.
5: We were asking for, we said, you know, I think we said years ago, put it in writing. And they did. Yeah. No, we've been saying, own it.
4: Yeah.
5: You know, when the Dixie Chicks basically were shut down, they were all but canceled. Because they were in Europe and they said, we're from Texas and we're basically, I'm paraphrasing, we're not proud that we're from the same state as George W. Bush. That's all they said. It was over. Because country music fans were calling radio stations, and we know we have a lot of friends in mm-hmm. country music radio, and they were telling them, we don't want to hear their songs on the radio anymore. Don't play their songs. Don't support them. It really kind of ballooned out from the fan base. Now, I think the band claimed that there were, you know, big corporations involved and blah, blah, blah, blah, blah. But we know at least to the extent of radio, and this is really before Spotify, you had people calling and saying, we don't want to hear that on the radio. We don't want to hear them anymore.
4: But the last thing that we ever want to do is shut the left up. And I don't want to have Bruce Springsteen shut up. I want him to be annoying.
5: Right.
4: That's the entire point. If he's an annoying liberal, you want all of his fans, you want all of his fans to see it. The last thing I want to do, like we hear it all the time, musicians should shut up. If I was a musician, I probably would. Because my whole mindset would be different. But if you're a musician and you wish to speak up, go ahead. The marketplace will decide, you know, where you go, the free marketplace. So I would disagree with Jonathan Cain, where he says that they should be quiet on it. Look, do anybody think that Robert De Niro's tirades actually help people go to the left?
5: No.
4: You know, he's just piling. I mean, look, people have hated Donald Trump since he decided to run.
5: Yeah.
4: His entire focus is absolute Trump derangement syndrome.
5: Yeah.
4: And what you've got out of all of this in the Democratic Party is the DSA taking over.
5: Yeah.
4: Because the Democratic Party wasn't talking about issues. The only thing that they expressed was their hate towards Trump. Day in and day out, it's the hate towards Trump, and it got to be a contest. Who can hate Trump more?
5: Yeah. You know, it's, you know, Laura Ingraham wrote the book Shut Up and Sing, which was kind of based on the whole Dixie Chicks thing back in the day. And I think we said then, you know, we like Laura, but it's like, no, let them say whatever they're going to say. I want to know who they are.
4: Yeah.
5: You know, you had a lot of, I think country music fans may have been surprised back then how many artists were Democrats. Toby Keith actually talked about it. And he made a comment on the Dixie Chicks, but he said, you know, look, I voted Democrat. Tim McGraw and his wife, Faith Hill, I think they were Obama supporters. I mean, you know, the question is, how far did you take it in the preachy sense of bringing it as a part of your show, right? I remember seeing the Eagles, and I've seen them I don't know how many times, but here at the old stadium, Cowboy Stadium in Irving, just a few miles from where we're sitting right now, and they had kind of a, I don't know, intermission, where they brought out one of the, it wasn't an American bald eagle, I think it was the golden eagle, and they were talking about, you know, all of the sanctuaries for wildlife and everything else. And it wasn't really preachy. It was more educational, but people weren't there to see it. You know what I mean? More people during that time were headed to the concession stand or the bathroom. And I was like, all right, you know, whatever. It didn't get too preachy. When things get preachy, remember when Mellencamp? It was a couple of years ago, wasn't it? He just started basically going off on his audience, at his audience that was there that had paid money to see him.
4: Every time,
5: and it was like, what are you doing?
4: Every time I see him in any documentary on anything about, it can be a documentary not on politics and not on, it's just. I laugh because it's like he's perpetually angry.
5: Yes.
4: He's got this look that he's always angry. He's never happy.
5: He's got three cigarettes lit at once at all times. And he's smoking all three of them. He takes a puff of one and then grabs the other one, takes a puff of that. That guy smokes more than anybody I've ever seen. And
4: I would think nicotine because it speeds you, but cigarette smoke is it, you know, you do, it does have that effect on your adrenaline, you know, nicotine does.
5: Yeah.
4: But to me, it's always, you know, I don't smoke, but I mean, I'm talking about going back way back to my youth when I first tried it and it was like, it gave me a sick feeling. It just was. So maybe that's why he's angry. He's smoking all the time. Yeah. Maybe that brings out anger.
5: Well,
4: you're speeding, but it accentuates your rage inside of you.
5: Look, I don't care if they're on stage and they start preaching, I may not stay. You know, what was interesting about that same Eagles show is Melissa Etheridge opened, and she was great. And I don't remember her preaching or saying anything. And in terms of anything political.
4: Well, let me ask you this.
5: I mean, she might at different shows, but I never saw
4: it. If the Eagles came out with the song Get Over It Now, would they be viewed as right-wing conservatives?
5: Yeah, maybe, yeah.
4: With the victim mentality that exists today.
5: Yeah. And Don Henley he's on the left.
4: Yeah.
5: You know, I don't know where Glenn Frey was. I assume he was on the left. You know, I mean, but the thing is, if I go and I'm hearing the music, you know, or if I'm going and watching the movie and it does, there are some actors where it just comes through on the screen. You can see they almost want to go off script based on their activism. Martin Sheen. Probably, you know, back in the day, one of the more well-known activists, you know, peaceful activists, right?
4: Oh, no nukes.
5: Yeah.
4: Remember how he was arrested a few times.
5: Yeah. Yeah. So, you know, but I'll watch his work because he's not one of those that came off ever as angry or we're coming after you. You know, where it changed is there's something wrong with you, or I don't want anything to do with you if you voted for whoever. I discount you as a fan. That's the difference to me, is when they start saying, because that's where Mellencamp just had a meltdown. And during a live show.
4: Well, you know, you mentioned Martin Sheen. You think about it, for as liberal as he was, he and his son did the movie The Way, which is an absolutely wonderful movie.
5: Beautiful film.
4: And their book tour. They actually did a bus tour.
5: Yeah.
4: Where did they watch where were a lot of the premieres?
5: Mm.
4: They went to churches.
5: Yeah.
4: So he put out a movie that Christian conservatives absolutely love. Think about it. I mean, he was the star of that show. Emilio Estevez, his son, actually, I think, put it all together. He was the producer, director, and everything else of that.
5: Right, right.
4: They went out and found the financing for itself. To me, it's one of the best movies of character development I've seen.
5: Enjoy.
4: It really is.
5: So good.
4: It's just a great movie. And so, like I said, he knew he was putting a movie out.
5: Yeah.
4: I'm sure he knew it, that would really be taken in by religious people.
5: Yeah, right, sure.
4: A ton of them who are conservative.
5: Sure. Right, yeah.
4: So,
5: yeah.
4: Yeah, but Springsteen, no, keep doing it. I we've always said, no, don't shut up and sing. You know, sing and tell us exactly what you think, if that's what you wish to do.
5: And if you don't wish to do it at your shows, that's fine. If you want to have a Mellencamp meltdown,
4: yeah, it's,
5: you know, then, I mean, if that's what you want it to be.
4: See, I couldn't interview these guys because if I had, like, Mellencamp in the studio, my only goal would be to get him to storm out. That'd be my only goal because I don't know what it is. I get a kick out of people that are so angry.
5: Yeah.
4: Or I don't know what
5: easily it is. Agitated.
4: Yes, easily agitated. It's almost yeah. like, well, this might not be hard to do.
5: Well, I you know, because then at some point when he started getting agitated, that's, excuse me, are you going to cry?
4: Remember when he, but you're right, when he screamed at his audience.
5: He's screaming at his audience. You know, because that's the thing. It's
4: people pay money to come to see you play music.
5: Right.
4: You start lecturing them, they boo you, you go crazy.
5: Right. I don't get that at all. And that's the problem I do have. When they start pointing in, you know, the artists or actors or whoever, well, if you voted for this guy, I don't want you watching any of my movies or listening to my music. Okay. John Leguizamo.
4: Yeah.
5: Now, I'm not going to skip John Wick because of what he said, because that's not a John Leguizamo film. Let's be clear. I will fast forward through his parts, though. So.
4: It is a great scene, though, in the chop shop.
5: Yeah, yeah.
4: I mean, it's a real, that's a really, yeah. really, he's yeah. really, he's really good at that for, you know, it's, what a nutbag he is on don't politics. Get,
5: it's like, you know, okay, I disagree with you, but I appreciate your work, and I pay money, my semi-hard-earned money.
4: Because you're a working person.
5: Because I'm a working person.
4: Even under Mamdani's definition.
5: Yeah. And so if, you know, I do that and still it's not appreciated. Uh-huh. You're telling me don't do that unless you agree with me. Okay. All right, fine.
4: Now, we could get away with it because that's all we do. That's our job. Our job
5: is our job.
4: Our job is opinions.
5: We understand that there are people that won't listen to our show.
4: Right, exactly.
5: And, we know we would like them to. We're not saying don't.
4: So we can learn them something.
5: Yes. Well, we've actually had people write us. A young man wrote us from Portland or Seattle, I forget, and said, I've learned over the years so much from you guys and my opinions have changed. Yeah. And that's great.
4: We are Red Eye Radio.
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7: Texas flooding this past week, similar to what occurred in the July 4th holiday period 1 year ago. USDA meteorologist Brad Rippey.
8: I think the only good news that came out of this is that because the previous flood happened so recently, just over a year ago, that there was a lot more preparation and awareness of what was about to happen. Several dozens to hundreds of individuals had to be rescued from floodwaters.
7: The multi-day event impacted the Guadalupe River Basin and Wesses Rivers in Texas's Hill Country, with those waterways recording near record flood crest. And as for precipitation,
8: a lot of 8 to 20 inch totals reported across south central Texas over multiple days last week.
7: As for agricultural impacts,
8: there was some impact on cattle, rangeland, and pastures, but it is not a big row crop area. This is the hill country of Texas. The land is a little more rugged and is not really conducive to row crops. There are some trees, but the trees that were flooded will survive.
7: I'm Rod Bain reporting for the U.S. Department of Agriculture in Washington, D.C.
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0: He's Eric Carlin. I'm Gary McNamara. Coming up on the bottom of the hour, a 14-state regional grid says there could be rolling brownouts, whatever, because of the heat. It includes parts of Texas, but it's not ERCOT that's operating under normal conditions, even with the heat that we've had. To me, yesterday, the Weather Channel said where I live was 107 yesterday.
1: Yeah.
0: And so we'll get to that story, plus another story that I have that that relates to that. Also, the Democrats going after black Democrats for not supporting socialism.
1: Oh.
0: We'll get to that and more on the way.
1: All right.

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1: touchdown,
0: NCAA,
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1: And he is Eric Cronin. I'm Gary McNamara. Welcome and good morning. You know, one of the things that you and I were talking about here in the on today's show is the Mandani socialists and the you know, how they got to keep backing off from their promises. Also the New York Times interviewing Mamdani and having to very much expand the definition of a working person to now $1 million a year, because the working person, if you're thinking about somebody who was a blue collar worker, isn't the one that put you into office. It was the elite millionaires of New York.
2: Yeah.
1: Who put you into office.
2: Exactly.
1: The other thing is, what they found out is Democrats who are black don't like socialism.
2: Mm.
1: This was fascinating. An interview done with Yemesi Egbrawal, who was a former chief of staff. Former chief of staff for Joe Biden.
2: Mm.
1: She is black, just so you know.
2: Mm-hmm.
1: And here she is on Fox News talking about it. Here we go.
3: Democratic socialists saying that the problem now is black Democrats, that they too often hold up the establishment. They too often support capitalism. Now, black Democrats, you're the enemy of socialism.
4: Yes, I have seen that, and the belief that these people uphold an imperialist system. And I think John Lewis would turn in his grave to hear people within

0: the Democratic Party speak that way. It's incredibly insulting, I think, to black voters to believe that just because they aren't voting the way that you choose, you want them to vote, that they are low information or they don't have all the facts. I think a lot of people see exactly what's in front of them and they're not buying it.
1: We said this a long time ago.
2: Yeah.
1: Long, long time ago. A political party exists to unite people.
2: Yeah.
1: You find people that have common beliefs and you unite them together.
2: Mm-hmm.
1: Don't care whether they're male, female, black, white.
2: Right.
1: Rachel Dolezal.
2: Right.
1: We, you know, it doesn't matter.
2: Right.
1: We don't care. It's about shared beliefs. And that way you unite with the Democratic Party. Who was it? What's Senator Warner yesterday? Mm-hmm. Still saying, well, at least we have a big tent. So you're bragging that you got socialists, Nazis, and communists in your tent. And that's a good thing.
2: Yeah. Yeah.
1: I mean, but the point is the Democrat Party is not the Democrat Party of 10 years ago.
2: Nowhere close.
1: Yeah, even 10 years ago, the Democrat Party would say, no, we can't have open borders.
2: Right.
1: We need to have ICE.
2: Right.
1: We need to have these things in there. And so there's been a drastic change. And as we have said, when you practice identity politics, as they do, which is the racism of the Democratic Party, when you judge people by groups and not individuals, when your focus is not, all right, who agrees with us on the issues? Let's promote these issues. This is what we believe. And as you and I have said for the longest time now, it's never been easier to sell conservative principles if you sell it right,
2: right.
1: Which is part of our frustration with how the Republican Party communicates, because we believe it's never been easier. And with the DSA and the Democratic Party not knowing what to do, some are now coming out. It's more than a week ago or 2 weeks ago are coming out and saying, look, you know, we can't go this way, but there's not a direct challenge. There isn't a united front from the establishment Democrats to say, DSA, you are not our future. That doesn't exist. And what is happening, you know, because it's you've got over the last 20 years, especially in the Democratic Party, you have a fragmenting. You create new victims and new oppressors on a consistent basis to the point now where the DSA, which is the biggest growing influence in your party, is saying blacks are killing us.
2: Mm.
1: They're too pro-capitalist and establishment.
2: Mm.
1: Blacks aren't supporting us. Blacks are the problem.
2: Wow. Well, remember Barack Obama in 24 condemning black males for supporting Trump.
1: Yeah.
2: You've got to vote Democrat.
1: Right. And we've said this for the longest time, the identity politics, the racism that has existed in the Democratic Party towards blacks for the longest time by trying to make the case that all blacks must think alike.
2: Mm-hmm.
1: And if you go out and you say, I think I'm going to have my own thoughts, I am not going to be judged by my skin color. I'm going to be judged by the strength of my argument, the promotion of freedom, the promotion of liberty, the promotion of capitalism. Well, they don't want you now. The new Democrats don't want, they don't want you.
2: No.
1: Go. The new Democrats are the party of the white elite rich.
2: Well, you know, they are screaming, no kings, no dictators. And what they're saying is, you have to do exactly what we say.
1: Yeah.
2: And you cannot think for yourself.
1: And the Democrat woman I just brought to you, is a former chief of staff.
2: Yeah.
1: Yemesi Egberwal is how you pronounce her name.
2: Mm.
1: She was chief of staff for Biden for a while.
2: Yeah.
1: This isn't like somebody who isn't a loyal Democrat. And she's like, yeah, I hear it now. Blacks are the problem with the Democrat Party. We told you this was going to happen.
3: Yes.
1: When you build a party based on dividing and not uniting. And that's what you do with victims and oppressors.
3: Yep.
1: But then they get confused. Because then it's not working for them. Mamdani, yesterday, that was the whole point. You know, you got to use class warfare, which means you need to get the poor and the middle class on your side. And he can't do that. And no. Even the people that, and as the New York Post pointed out, with the actual votes, the exit polling, that even the congressional races, it was the elite rich, majority white, that is voting for the socialist policies.
3: Yes.
1: And so here we go again. Everything is a demographic fight, one group against another group. It's not built on ideas. And really, for the last 10 years since Trump has been in there, it's basically been just the anti-Trump party.
3: And it's a demographic war that they have to create. You know, if you think about it, they have to break it down again, because this is the problem. I've described it as a dog chasing its tail. They're chasing their own rules they just created that are getting in their way. And they're creating new rules as they go along that eventually get in their way. And they keep chasing their tail. So it becomes this war of demographics they're trying to create, which is the whole point of Obama going after black males for voting for Trump. Yep. You can't possibly support because the polls were showing. And it's, you can't possibly, you have to, you must.
1: And the Democrat Socialists of America doing the same thing.
3: Yep.
1: Even former Democratic Representative Seth Moulton on MS Now talked about the fact that where do Democrats stand on anything? They're only against, and they're about opposing Trump. Here it is. This is on MS Now.
4: There are a lot of people in America who feel that the Democratic Party is out of touch. We can't be honest about what's going on, you know, with immigration. We don't have a plan for immigration. We're not able to say what actually Democrats should do to fix the problem. All we are is opposition to Trump. You know, under Biden, we said inflation is not really a big deal. It's transitory. It's going to go away. And then the whole party said, hey, don't worry. Everything's great. Joe is awesome. He can run for re-election. So the point is, we have this history of kind of just like washing over problems and not addressing real concerns that voters have. We got to make sure we don't do that in Arizona.
1: That's on MS Now.
3: Yeah.
2: Yeah. No, they see it.
1: It's like, well,
2: they know what the problem is. They see this coming. And it is a problem. Trump's not going to be president forever. After his fourth or fifth term, he'll be done. And creating the bad guy, you know, it worked. It's still working for Trump to some degree. But think about this. Here's a guy who was impeached twice. They threw the Russian collusion hoax at him. There's been multiple assassination attempts. And he still has strong support. In fact, right now, the weakness in his support is actually coming from his own side. If you look at it, and independents, you know, if there's any concern for support for him, it would be on the economy.
1: I was reading in the Hill.com that the MAHA crowd is now furious because HHS under Kennedy is spending billions of dollars for the COVID booster.
3: Yeah.
1: And that's not what MAHA wants.
3: Right.
1: And I'm like, well, what are you talking about? Trump's been getting the COVID booster in his physicals. That's long gone.
3: Right. Exactly.
1: That's
3: already been decided.
1: But I was laughing yesterday. It's like the Hill.com had an article on that one because the HHS is, you know, some taxpayer dollars for the COVID-19 booster, whatever it's going to be. And it's like, well, yeah, but Trump's been getting it. Did you ignore that one?
3: Right.
1: Yeah. Just ignore that Trump's been getting the booster?
3: Right.
1: But yeah, it's just
3: And this is more than just the average division that we have seen and differences in the party. This is a massive divide. This could be the great divide. We don't know. I can't tell you because only time will tell. But it's what I was talking about when I said the party is reaching the threshold before the mayoral election in New York City, and they're going to have to decide if they're going to cross that threshold into communism. And he won, and they took that and ran with it. The radicals took that and ran. They lead the party. And whoever you are, if you're not on board, they're coming at you and you're done. If you're in office, sorry, they want you gone. And if you're rank and file, you better be on board with them.
1: When we played the Hassan Piker, I got some people that wrote to me. They said, my God, you know, talking to college Democrats.
3: Yeah.
1: And basically saying we're going to go after the collaborators of the Democratic Party.
3: Yes.
1: That don't support us, you know, yes. using words like collaborators.
3: And, collaborators,
1: and
3: right.
1: Piker's dressed in that, in that, it looked as much as you could possibly get. I don't know where you would find that in the United States.
3: Right.
1: But he was dressed in a jacket that looked like a Chinese communist jacket.
3: Right.
1: Like something Mao would have worn.
3: Right.
1: And it was just mind-boggling when you see that, but that's, you know, that's where it's coming from.
3: And these
1: you're getting the college-educated, elite,
3: yeah,
1: rich, white people that are liberals. They're the ones that are really pushing the socialism and the communism.
3: Absolutely.
1: Yep.
3: Absolutely.
1: It's really amazing.
3: And it's a massive power grab and a power grab through intimidation.
1: Well, but it's sort of the same as the whole thing, you know, Queers for Palestine.
3: Yeah.
1: They'd murder you.
3: Right.
1: Socialist, right. Communist, if you're rich.
3: Yeah.
1: You're done. If you're rich, they're going to use that against you.
3: Right.
1: Mamdani's only saying the working people go to $1 million. Because he knows he needs your support to survive.
3: Right.
1: But if he really got power, your wealth is gone.
3: Yep.
1: It's amazing. We are Red Eye Radio.
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0: We are Red Eye Radio. He's Eric Cronin. I'm Gary McNamara. Oh, earlier, Eric, we had talked about Journey's Jonathan Cain going after Bruce Springsteen and telling him to shut up.
1: Yeah, I wanted
0: to mention one thing of music over the weekend when I was with my great nephew, who's 17, going to college in a few weeks, and we're driving around. He said, "Uncle Gary, why can't music be more like the 70s, like Kansas?"
1: Oh, wow.
0: I turned, I like, what the hell?
1: Yeah, I love that.
0: Where is this coming from? So he's going through, he's controlling the radio, going through it.
1: Yeah.
0: Billy Joel's Piano Man comes on.
1: Oh, yeah.
0: He starts singing the lyrics.
1: Oh, I love it.
0: Next thing you know, I mean, I never bought one Billy Joel album in my life, but if you grew up in that time, you know the lyrics.
1: You know it.
0: I'm going down the road with my great nephew. We're singing the lyrics to Piano Man, and my nephew knows the lyrics. Blew me away.
1: I love that.
0: Absolutely blew me away.
1: That's great.

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6: A decision nears. I'm Deborah Valentine, Fox News. President Trump is signaling a decision is near on launching a major strike against Iran. Fox's Chanley Painter has the latest.
7: He says the military is locked and loaded. Even as talks continue, President Trump says Tehran remains far from a deal. The New York Times reporting U.S. intelligence believes Iran's new supreme leader may be more open to pursuing a nuclear weapon. As concerns grow inside the administration that China and Russia could be enabling Tehran, Trump says both leaders have assured him they are not arming Iran.
8: I don't think they'd want to have me disappointed.
7: Meantime, the standoff is spreading at sea. The U.S. military says it disabled a second commercial ship after it allegedly ignored four warnings and tried to breach Iran's blockade.
6: President Trump recently warned that Iranian civilian infrastructure could be targeted if attacks on shipping in the Strait of Hormuz continues. This week, a new batch of Fox News polls dropped, revealing how Americans feel about the president and the conflict with Iran. Fox's Jessica Rosen Rosenthal has more.
9: The latest Fox News poll finds 56% oppose the conflict with Iran. That is 4 points down from where opposition was in May. Still, nearly two-thirds think hostilities will last a year or more, and about the same amount opposes the president's handling of Iran. The president's overall approval rating stands at 39%, with loss of support from some key groups, including non-MAGA Republicans, whose support dropped 13 points in a month. If midterms were held today, the polling found 7% more voters would go for the Democrat over the Republican in their House district. And the Fox poll found while 50% view capitalism favorably, 31% view democratic socialism favorably. Jessica Rosenthal, Fox News.
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6: The White House Correspondents' Dinner was back on Friday night. Fox's Krista Mayo has the latest.
12: This time, the gathering in Washington was more subdued with a smaller crowd and tighter security. The dinner was abruptly halted back in April by a shooter at the Washington Hilton, but President Trump insisted the gathering continue.
13: So in this country, we believe in freedom of speech. We settle our differences not with bullets, but with open and vigorous debate. And no deranged loser with a gun will ever change that. We can't let that ever happen.
12: The president delivering a rambling speech that praised some journalists and took potshots at others. Chris DeMeo, Fox News.
6: Democrats in Maine will be picking their U.S. Senate nominee today in the weeks following the scandals, leading to the dropping out of their front-running candidate. Fox's Evan Brown reports.
14: Maine state Democrats hold their convention today in Bangor, where they're expected to nominate someone to run for the U.S. Senate against Republican incumbent Susan Collins. 601 delegates will be voting for either Troy Jackson, a former state Senate president, or healthcare advocate Sandra Pelletier. The Democratic contest is considered to be up in the air ever since frontrunner Graham Plattner was forced to suspend his campaign after complaints of sexual misconduct. Plattner also drew condemnation for having a Nazi tattoo he had since covered up. Evan Brown, Fox News.
6: The nominee faces incumbent Republican Susan Collins in the November midterm elections. Eight people are dead following a fire in Grand Haven, Michigan. Police say two adults and six children were killed. The Ottawa County Sheriff's Department says the fatalities are being investigated as a possible mass murder-suicide. Police say the victims were related. Forecasters say tropical storm Genevieve has formed in the Pacific Ocean over 500 miles off the coast of Mexico. Another system, Hurricane Fausto, has strengthened into a Category 2 storm. I'm Deborah Valentine. This is Fox News.
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0: rising from the heart of the swamp. A beacon of truth is casting its light. From sea to shining sea, The Vince Show. Here's Vince Colonnaise.
1: All right, 844-484-3872, 844-4-THE-USA. That's the way to join us today. From coast to coast, from sea to shining sea, get in here on the program. A lot to discuss with my next guest. Always happy to have on with us my friend Dan Bongino, the host of the Dan Bongino Show. You can find him on Rumble each weekday, 10 a.m. Eastern Time, rumble.com/Bongino. Dan, great to have you back with us, sir.
2: Yeah, good to be here, Vince. Always good to talk to you.
1: This election stuff that we're getting out of New Jersey, where they're now admitting suddenly that they have 6,600 foreign nationals on their voting rolls, some 400 of them at least have cast ballots. Are you suspicious of the timing of this announcement, that they just announced it right as the president gave his big address on the same subject?
2: You know, I've been trying to kind of hint this a little bit to the nothing is happening crowd, that despite no internal knowledge at all about what is happening or not, you don't think that's a little strange? Like, President Yes. Trump gives this really incredible speech. I'm really sad it was played down by a lot of left-wing media goons, where he exposes foreign influence campaigns. All of a sudden, you see Nikita Beer from Twitter come out yesterday and say, hey, there's a lot of foreign influence ops going on this platform with fake middlemen pretending to be like America First people. And then all of a sudden, the communist mayor of New Jersey, she's not a Republican, Mikey Sherrill. She is not in any way a conservative or MAGA person. She is a communist Democrat. Comes out and says, oh, hey, by the way, we just found this just popped up. I believe the pressure both the Department of Justice have been putting on people to, do the legally correct thing and comply by federal law, which may have been looked over by prior administrations, maybe Republican and Democrat. I'm just saying this administration is not screwing around with this stuff. And then mysteriously, like, you may be the only host out there I've seen so far who put this together. Like, wow, that timing's kind of weird. Do you think they just found this out yesterday? Like, only a dunce would believe that up in New Jersey.
1: That's right.
2: They knew it and they're trying to get out ahead of it.
1: Yes, this is an admission against interest. They're clearly trying to frame your understanding of this story before something far more damaging comes out about their culpability.
2: Right. One of the lines I've used in the show for 10 years now is, a lot of these people, media propagandists and gaslighters, they tell you a story, but a story is not the story. They'll take some component of it and frame it in what we would call, a political narrative in the space. They see that this is not going to go their way, that the Trump DOJ and the Trump administration has been working overtime in the SAVE Act and elsewhere to expose the fact that the election system in the United States is flawed. Like, there are issues in it. I'm not telling you what's going to impact every single race across the country. I'm not telling you, this or that. I'm just telling you, like, there's clear data out there that there are flaws in the system. If you said this about anything else, I mean, think about this in terms of the AI story that broke yesterday about the hack into the other system, where it basically did the whole like Skynet thing on its own. You would say to yourself, wow, we've got to fix that. We've got to get better guardrails. Yet the Democrat, I want to reemphasize, Democrat governor of New Jersey comes out yesterday and says 6,600 people, slipped through the cracks, which is crap. And then nobody seems concerned. You got Abby Phillips on CNN like, yeah, it's no big deal. So I put in Grok, Vince, the AI thing, kind of tie the story together. I said, how many races in New Jersey over the past decade were decided by 100 votes or fewer? You got to see the estimates of state races, 100 to 150 ballot measures, possibly over 100 local races decided by less than 100 votes. I mean, this is just asinine. It's only because they want to cheat that they would ignore this.
1: Yep, that's exactly right. Now, you would think that the combination of both the speech and the revelations from New Jersey would provide all of the groundswell we need to get the Save America Act finally for real. But have you noticed that even the establishment Republicans who have not been helpful here are staying stubborn against the legislation right now?
2: I'm even by establishment Republican low standards I generally have, No, I'm really stunned. I mean that. This isn't like some faux outrage here. I'm really stunned. Let me tell you an inside baseball story. A guy gave me permission to share. I'm not going to say who, but he gave me permission to share the story. I was talking to someone who is an elected member up on Capitol Hill. I don't want to say who because it doesn't matter, but he's one of the good guys. And he said to me, you would be stunned at how many elected Republicans up on the Hill who really think the SAVE Act thing is like a fringe issue distraction. I said, you're joking. He says, no, I'm not. He said, it's the most, they're like immune to the reality on the ground that you and I, see, you and I in a merit-based business, right? You do bad ratings and you start talking about stupid crap, nobody cares. You're off the radio. No one listens to my podcast. We're in a business where, you know, we have to see what the base is thinking and provide some intelligent commentary on it, or just no one's going to listen. You can't just ignore what actual voters think, or else you don't have a show. I think some of these people up on Capitol Hill become so immune to public reaction and isolated themselves that they don't really think this is a big deal. Meanwhile, you and I both know this is the one issue. Like, if there's a one issue vote right now in this election, this is it.
1: Well, the only touch point a lot of them have with journalism of any kind is the legacy media journalists who surround them inside the building. So that's the people they talk to. And here's another sad reality as we're going down the list of all the ways in which they live in a bubble. Like, some of these lawmakers don't actually read the news at all. The only news they consume is clips that include their own name. So if their name pops up in the news, they'll read it. But otherwise, they're disinterested in what's going on in the world of normal Americans.
2: I know. It's not funny. You're so right. See, you know, you and I in this space, we have, you know, you have your podcast. There's a live chat. There's, you know, tens of thousands of people there commenting. You say something stupid, you find out right away. Yeah. They'll throw a Muttley and they'll laugh at you, whatever. And you know, oh man, sorry, we screwed that up, whatever. I did an interview today with Michael Alfonso. I screwed something. I thought it was Thursday, Wednesday. So I screwed up. Like, this stuff happens, but there's live time reaction to it. But you're right, up on the Hill, maybe they see from their social media manager in their office a clip. Oh, hey, look, this is you at a hearing, yelling and screaming or whatever. But you're right. They don't get callers to the show. They're not reading show emails and all that stuff. And they're out of touch. And they got to tighten this up. We got midterms right around the corner, man. We're only talking months now. We're running out of time to get this, to get this thing on. I'll tell you this. If they were to pass this SAVE Act, by some miracle, they get their heads out of their collective cabooses.
1: Right.
2: And they pass this SAVE Act. I can guarantee you, I'd bet my right arm on it, it'll change the electoral dynamics of this midterm election.
1: It would be rocket fuel for the base. They'd be so encouraged by the fact that the people that they sent to Washington actually delivered for them. They would show up and bring a ton of friends with them. It's the most obvious math ever, not to mention, of course, the big thing, which is credibility for our elections. Let me ask you about another thing, a domestic policy concern that I've seen percolating online quite a bit, and it's about illegal immigration and deportations. Because there's some sort of mixed reaction to the way the president's handling deportations right now. There's no question that he secured the border. Even Democrats admit that. That's why they don't talk about it at all. But on this deportation thing, the left says President Trump's deporting too many people. And then you have some elements of the right who say that President Trump isn't doing enough of it or something. And I've heard from Tom Holman and President Trump recently both saying that's silly. We're deporting people at scale. Dan, you worked in the FBI. I know the FBI lent a bunch of resources to this mission. What is your understanding of what the deportation operation is looking like right now?
2: Yeah, that is really a bizarre talking point, that deportations aren't happening on a mass scale. It's almost like an immunity to facts. I mean, Tom Holman, what's Tom Holman's dog in the fight? Like, Holman's always been a straight talker. I mean, he's always, even when it's uncomfortable to tell you the truth, like, he'll tell you. Hey, right. We may have screwed that up. We'll fix this. We'll fix that. He came out and did a media appearance. I think it was last week. I covered it on my show. And he's like, yes, you are correct. Like, he's admitting that there was a slowdown in deportations when the Democrats shut down the government for months and the funding, because they couldn't fund a lot of the overtime for the ICE agents necessary to go and deport these people. It's a clear, honest fact. Deportations didn't stop, but they slowed down due to what the Democrats had done. Then when they fixed it through the budget resolution measure, now the deportations are back to an all-time high. Like, those are just numbers. And you know what it is? I'm usually really good at this, but sometimes online it's tough to distinguish an op anymore from like people who are just falling for the op and regurgitating it. it's just not true. Like, there are a ton of things to criticize for all kinds of reasons. But, you know, suggesting that deportations are not a priority. When I was there, you know, Tony Salisbury, who's Stephen Miller's deputy, and Stephen Miller himself, they'd be in the office, or we'd be talking to them 2-3 times a week, coordinating ops in blue cities, purple cities, red cities. To suggest like Steve Miller and the Trump team are not prioritizing deportations, you know, listen, man, if we screwed up, we screwed up. But that's just bizarre. It's just made up. I don't even know where that's coming from.
1: And it's entirely inconsistent with the record of obviously Donald Trump, Stephen Miller, and Tom Homan, as you're pointing out. I mean, Donald Trump runs for office multiple times on mass deportations, and he's won multiple times on that basis. Stephen Miller, the first time I met that guy, he was working for Jeff Sessions many, many years ago in the United States Senate. Had lunch with the guy. I tried to talk to him about the weather. He wasn't interested. He wanted to talk about deporting illegals.
2: Can I tell you an inside baseball story? I've never shared this before, but we're in a sit-room meeting at the White House with Steve Miller, and there's a whole bunch of interagency folks. A lot of those rooms are really small. They're tiny, like the size of a small office. But there were a number of different reps, and it, you know, it gets tight and it gets pretty hot in there quick, right? Yeah. We're in there like 2 hours, and this one guy from an agency is talking about how, kind of hinting like this may not be a big priority right now for him. That, brother, that didn't end well. That I sat there for about 5 minutes watching Steve Miller just like tear into this guy. Like, we're seriously, like, you're processing, you know, kids for selling lemonade at a lemonade stand over, do you wonder, I mean, that wasn't what he was arguing, but the gist of it is not that far off. I sat there, and you know, it was, like I said, we've been there like 2 hours, and, you know, it's 2 hours, it's hot, and I just sat there, eyes wide open, like Clockwork Orange style, and watched this whole thing, and I watched Vince, the guy, like, slink back into the chair more and more. See, if you really believe Steve Miller and Donald Trump are not interested in cleaning up our border and illegal immigration situation, then put the crack pipe down.
1: Please. Yeah, and who does the deputy director of the FBI call when he witnesses a murder? I mean, that's an amazing story. Thank you. Hey, thank you, as always, Dan Bongino. You can watch Dan Bongino's amazing show each day, rumble.com/Bongino, 10 a.m. Eastern time. Always appreciate that. And I'll be on that excellent program next week, Wednesday. Can't wait for it. Thank you, Dan.
2: Thanks, buddy.
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1: The President of the United States today attending the dignified transfer of remains of several American service members at Dover Air Force Base as they were welcomed home in flag-draped coffins. This is always a brutal, brutal thing. For all Americans who care about the well-being of our troops to witness this, the president in attendance today raising a hand in salute alongside all of these distinguished members of his administration. The president attending and saying today it is one of the hardest things to do. It's one of the hardest things to do. Here's the president of the United States just prior to arriving at Dover telling reporters at Joint Base Andrews his thoughts on the day.
18: We love you. We love your child, and that's what they are to them. They're their children. There's no games, no nothing. That's their child. And all you can do is throw out your heart. Thank you. Thank you.
1: All you can do is throw out your heart. That's their child. My message to them is we love you. We love your child. That's his message to the families today. The president honoring their sacrifice. Among the fallen, Tyler James Feehan, 25 years old, of Hawaii, Isabella Gonzalez, 19 years old, of Texas, and Angel S. Rampersad, 28, of New York, all three killed in the attack in Jordan as the Iranians fire on the barracks there in Jordan. Michael Emmanuel Swinton, 30 years old, of Spring Lake, North Carolina, also dying in Iraq during a controlled detonation of a downed Iranian drone. The president present today as their bodies were brought back to the United States of America. Just absolutely brutal. And, you know, the president has been utterly resolved to punish Iran for this at new levels. The president, in fact, just in the last half hour has posted to his own Truth Social account an article with the headline, "Trump orders CENTCOM to open the gates of hell after U.S. troops killed, launches strikes on Iran." The president also saying today that from this point forward, anytime the Islamic Republic of Iran shoots at a ship in the Strait of Hormuz, whether it be my missile, rocket, drone, or any other device or weapon, the United States will bomb and destroy one bridge or power plant, including those located next to or in the capital city of Tehran. Thank you for your attention to this matter, President Donald J. Trump. So the pressure is definitely on. The president of the United States not in a mood to sit at a negotiating table with these guys right now. He was asked about this this week. So was Secretary Marco Rubio, Secretary of State. Marco Rubio asked about this. Both men saying, yeah, the Iranians are desperate for negotiations right now. They really want to talk to us. The media has no understanding of what's actually going on behind the scenes. The president said yesterday, scolding a reporter who pretended like she knew what was going on. He said, really? What do you have that I don't have? What information do you have that I don't have? But both men indicating in their interviews this week, yeah, we're not at the negotiating phase. We're not back at the table. Not just yet. Not after what they've done. We're going to keep hitting them very hard. And I think most Americans are going to agree with that. Because especially if we lose these great service members, people who raised their hand to serve their country, who went out under the orders of the commander-in-chief to fight in this battle against a regime that really has killed many thousands of Americans over the last 47 years. As they go out in that fight, the president supports them. And so do the rest of us. We've got a lot more to get to coming up on The Vince Show.
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6: 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And let's hear what you have to say. 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
7: President Trump today attending that dignified transfer of remains, transfer of our fallen heroes at Dover Air Force Base. And Mary Margaret Olihan, a good friend of mine, Daily Wire reporter, has been present today for that. And she reports that the family of Lieutenant Tyler Fian is flying to Georgia with the president, flying back home to Georgia with the president at his invitation on Air Force One. They are from Georgia. The president offered to give them a ride home. The president doing that today. The man cares about these people. He cares about our nation's heroes. I saw that Alexa Henning, who worked for Tulsi Gabbard when she was the director of national intelligence, she shared a story about President Trump's first administration and his respect for our nation's heroes, for our nation's heroes who have paid the ultimate sacrifice. She said, during the first administration, I flew with the president for a rally in New Hampshire. On Air Force One, I was with him before we landed. He told me that we were going to Dover after and that any interviews would need to be done quickly. He flew through his remarks at the rally. So quickly, some of the reporters in the pool commented on it. And once we got back on the plane, we headed to Dover. You could tell how serious he was about making it there in time. To salute our soldiers, to comfort families, to pay his respects. He is serious when he says this part of the job is one of the hardest things for him. When we landed, we shut all the shades on Air Force One and we turned off the lights. The majority of the plane sat in silence as the president exited Air Force One and remained there until all of the soldiers were off the plane. I remember crying while we waited for him to get back, feeling the full weight of the sacrifices our soldiers make for our freedoms. We didn't land at Joint Base Andrews until 3 a.m., and like he always does, the president was back at it by the next morning. I won't ever forget that experience and will forever owe a debt of gratitude to the men and women who sacrificed so much for all of us. This particular understanding of the value of human life is something that we should expect from anyone who goes to Washington, especially who has this really important authority over the United States military as the commander in chief. This is one of the primary things you should look for in every president, their ability to recognize the value of human life and to guard it. Which is why, like, if you've been wondering what animates the president's decision-making process with Iran and how we handle this, I think the answer is in this. Don't you? Why didn't we invade Karg Island? Why didn't we seize the island? Why didn't we go in there to grab everything yet? Why haven't we done this and that and this and that? You realize the president is making the ultimate decisions about people's lives. He's trying to figure out how to handle this in such a way that the United States military can have utter dominance, which it has, over Iran, while simultaneously not losing these fine young men and women in combat. He's trying to figure out a way to do all of it. He wants to achieve this mission desperately.

0: He wants to denuclearize Iran. He wants the globe's energy to flow freely to help human flourishing. You know, given his awesome responsibility, there's a reason why we spend so much time, as a country, kind of taking an inventory of, well, what's his logic? What's leading into this? Why is he making this decision in this way, right? We have that debate. That is the kind of the substance of a lot of the debates around Trump, not the ones that are afflicted with Trump derangement syndrome. To hell with those people. Those people just hate him no matter what he does. But I mean sincere people, earnest people, people who really wish for him to achieve great things for the country, and some of us disagree on the way we get there. This attitude, I think, explains a lot about his decision-making. He cares a lot. He doesn't want to lose these young men and women. And he is utterly heartbroken when that occurs. As he raises a salute on behalf of the nation today, as they're welcomed back in those flag-draped coffins. Now, yesterday, the Secretary of War, Pete Hegseth, paid a visit to the United States Senate in order to do what is constitutionally legitimate, which is ask for money. We've expended a lot of munitions in Iran from the air in an effort, again, not to put our guys on the ground, but instead to just blow the hell out of these targets. But we've used a lot of these materials, and we have people in the region who need to be protected. So as a result, the Trump administration is asking for some supplementary funding to help cover what we've expended and what we need in order to make this work. Supplemental would be the right way to say that. $67 billion in supplemental funding. That's what Pete Hegseth was asking for yesterday. So you'd think that with lives on the line, that these members of Congress would ask legitimate questions, would be engaged in a good faith conversation about what this is going to take. And instead, what we got yesterday was a series of just idiotic shouting matches as Democrats are screaming at Pete Hegseth, including the conjugal visit guy, Chris Van Hollen, the guy who goes literally visits MS-13 gangsters overseas and shares margaritas with them because he's desperate for them to come back to the United States. Pete Hegseth had to put up with this crap yesterday from him. Take a listen.
1: You've talked a lot about winning. You've talked about winning in your testimony today. You've talked about winning throughout the Iran war, and we all like winning. But I think the American people to deserve a definition of what it means to win in Iran, because this war has dragged out for a lot longer than certainly the President of the United States indicated. Indeed, the President said on March 24th, and I'm quoting, "We've won this war. This war has been won." Do you know what the president meant by that back in March?
2: Well, Senator, I would just note that militarily, I mean, Iran has been completely overmatched and crushed from the beginning. Militarily, their capabilities are nowhere near ours. I would take issue with your characterization that we started this war. Iran started this war 47 years ago, and they've killed thousands of Americans, including our brothers on the battlefield in Iraq. Iran has been targeting us for a long
1: time.
0: Iran has been targeting us for a long time. A lot of the IEDs, a lot of the very destructive weapons that were brought into Iraq and Afghanistan came from Iran. Qasem Soleimani's death was appropriate in light of the massacre of American service members, the blood that was on his hands. You know? That's just true. What Pete Hegseth said is true. And Chris Van Hollen can pretend it's not true, but the facts are not on his side. There's no doubt the Iranians have been enemies, mortal enemies of the United States. Killing our guys, wounding our guys, maiming our guys. That's just true. And I told the story before. I don't know who built the IEDs that injured my brother. My brother has a Purple Heart from Helmand Province in Afghanistan. He was there. He drove a route clearance vehicle. When he got in the Marine Corps, he signed up to be a tanker. He wanted to drive tanks. And I remember his thought process at the time was like, well, if I'm going to be at war, be cool to be in the most up-armored thing. It'd be nice to be protected out on the battlefield. By the time he gets there, they weren't sending tanks. They were sending him in to drive in a route clearance vehicle. And they put him in the front, the very front, in what's called the Husky. Husky's a big up-armored vehicle designed to withstand a blast from an IED when it gets hit. If it gets hit hard enough, it can disassemble to try and keep the men inside alive. Sure enough, one day on a very slow route clearance operation, he hit an IED, and subsequently on the rollover hit another. Had a traumatic brain injury from it, knocked unconscious. Even on the way out, they hit more IEDs. That was his experience. This was the experience of the men and women who went forward in Afghanistan and Iraq, and they were encountering these weapons that over time were actually calibrated to be more deadly and more targeted. Did you ever hear that at one point they had actually modified the IEDs in such a way to wait until a certain number of vehicles had driven over them to explode, trying to hit higher value targets in the middle of convoys? They would build modifications. I think somebody had said that they were using like fan switches. You know how you can like increase the speed of your fan by clicking over and over. They would use like a fan switching mechanism or something to try and kill our guys in a more targeted way. It's demonic. What all of this demonic. And this is what the guys faced. Many didn't come home. My brother is doing well, by the way. But many didn't come home. Many came home with lasting injuries. And so when Pete Hegseth says, we've been fighting this for a long time. You got to be honest about what this is. I think that's of value. I think that's of immense value. Telling the truth, I think, is always has value. Now, Pete Hegseth yesterday, in talking to these senators, also talked to a guy called Senator Peters. Senator Gary Peters, Democrat, who started yelling at Pete Hegseth and calling him a failure. Now, the United States military has been anything but failures. The military has been dominant in this conflict. The president has asked them to handle Iran, and they have been, boy, more than handling. They've been utterly decimating Iran, sunk their navy to the bottom of the sea, destroyed their air force, destroyed their ballistic missile capacity. I mean, they've really done a number on the Iranians. And so here's Pete Hegseth yesterday going, failure. The only person who would be a failure in this conversation is you, Senator. If you fail to give us what we need to sustain this fight.
3: The men and women are going to be able to do it, but they need to have leadership. When will you show leadership?
2: We have leadership.
3: When will you show
2: leadership? Why don't you show some leadership and stand up for your fellow Democrats who won't fund the troops, who stand and play partisan politics while you don't give us the money? You want to stand up here and talk about the troops? You won't show any political courage to actually fund our department because you have Trump derangement syndrome and can't actually commit to anything meaningful. So I put this on you, Senator.
3: Secretary Hegseth, you have trillions, you have over $1 trillion you're asking for.
0: I put this on you. You're going to accuse me of being a failure? I asked earlier this week, do you think Pete Hegseth gets any sleep these days? I don't know. I don't see how he could. The Secretary of War? Every night, there's middle-of-the-night updates from Central Command on the latest round of strikes on Iran. Last night, we got another one. The 11th straight night. The 11th straight night in a row, striking the Iranian targets, and the president not showing any signs of backing down. You know, Marco Rubio was asked about this week, about what are the chances of diplomacy here. He goes, look, the Iranians, they're begging to get back to the negotiating table, and we may do some negotiating with them. This is the president's got an all-of-the-above approach. President Trump, how many times has he been asked, is that on the table? Is that on the table? What does he say every time? Everything's on the table. Of course, the media always gives us the worst faith interpretation of those remarks. President Trump is going to nuke civilians. He says it's on the table. Everything is on the table for President Trump. Everything. He's not going to tell our adversaries, our enemies, what he won't do. And so even negotiating, it's somewhere on the table, but Not at the pace Iran is going.
4: We remain open to diplomacy. We remain open to working it out in a negotiated way. But right now, they don't seem to be serious about that. And so we're going to continue to protect shipping. We think other countries should join us in that endeavor. We don't need them to, but they should, because they're more impacted by it than we are. And at the same time, we are going to, when the opportunity presents itself, degrade their ability to target global shipping.
5: The remarks from Secretary Rubio come after the United States hammered the Iranians for an 11th straight night. The target list expanded. Reports indicate far deeper strikes inside of Iranian territory, along with a variety of positions along the Strait of Hormuz.
0: President Trump is trying everything. And he has a deep care about the value of human life, a deep care about the value of American life. And that's what I voted for. We're ahead on The Vince Show.
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0: Let's go to the phones. I've got a call coming in from Moses in Barron County, New Jersey. Moses, you're on the Vince Show.
23: Hey, Vince, thank you so much for taking my call, brother.
0: My pleasure.
23: My main one of the biggest concerns that I have with the GOP has always been messaging. And the one thing that I feel they need to do much, much better at communicating is describing the difference between an illegally cast ballot and a fraudulent ballot. They don't do a good job of describing the difference between those, because the problem is not fraudulent ballots. The problem is illegally cast ballots, legal ballots being counted and collected in an illegal manner. That's what's happening in Wisconsin. That's what's happening in California. It's happening in Arizona, in every swing state, right?
0: So you mean when you say California, give me the example in California. What do you mean when you describe that?
23: What's happening in California, what they do is that they codified it into law. Spencer Pratt actually put out an AI-generated video. I think his comms team, they need to be hired by the GOP communication shop, and everybody there needs to be fired. That's my personal opinion. But he put out a video that actually almost describes what happens when they mass mail out ballots to everybody as harvesters to collect them. Democrats don't need enthusiasm. What they need is time, and they need people to collect ballots. And then what happens is that when somebody knocks on the door, they say, oh, I'm here to collect your ballot. You know what? Who else is in the house? Oh, your kids are here. They're 18. Right. They're not voting. It's okay. We can collect their ballots, too.
0: Right. That's what you're talking about is what we call ballot harvesting. It's legal in California. It's not illegal as a federal matter. It's legal in California. It is a system that they use to rig the vote. The illegal part is how they actually process the ballots. So that third party political operative collects all these ballots. They do it especially to senior citizens. They go to an old folks home. They'll gather up every ballot that they can get to vote for Democrats. They'll force all these people to do that. And then if they get any ballots that vote for Republicans, they dump them in a trash can. They never make it to their final destination. Wham, bam, and you're done. And then you get a rigged election. Is there illegal activity going on? Definitely. You're right about that. But these Democrat states, a lot of them, they've created legal systems by which they can ensure that only Democrats win these elections. You know, something else that's illegal going on in California, definitely illegal, both at the state and the federal level, is paying voters, bribing them for their votes. Homeless people on Skid Row voting for Karen Bass. Yeah, we've got some big problems. And I wish more people would talk about it like you do, Moses. Thank you. More ahead on The Vince Show.
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8: Round two. I'm Paul Stevens, Fox News. President Trump of the White House Correspondents Association dinner last night recounting the attempted shooting at the event back in April, where alleged gunman Cole Allen charged a security checkpoint, forcing the dinner to eventually be rescheduled. The president condemning the violence, saying it's not how we do things in the U.S.
9: So in this country, we believe in freedom of speech. We settle our differences not with bullets, but with open and vigorous debate, and no deranged loser with a gun will ever change that. We can't let that ever happen.
8: Cole Allen now in federal custody pending a trial, pleading not guilty to all the charges filed against him. Following 13 straight days of the U.S. military hitting targets in Iran, the president hinting he might launch a major strike.
10: He says the military is locked and loaded. Even as talks continue, President Trump says Tehran remains far from a deal. The New York Times reporting U.S. intelligence believes Iran's new Supreme Leader may be more open to pursuing a nuclear weapon, as concerns grow inside the administration that China and Russia could be enabling Tehran. Trump says both leaders have assured him they are not arming Iran.
9: I don't think they'd want to have me disappointed.
10: Meantime, the standoff is spreading at sea. The U.S. military says it disabled a second commercial ship after it allegedly ignored four warnings and tried to breach Iran's blockade.
8: And that is Fox's Chan Lee Painter. The president recently warning that Iranian civilian infrastructure, including power plants and bridges, could all be targeted if attacks on commercial shipping continue in the Strait of Hormuz. Between Russia and Ukraine, the war rages on. A Russian drone strike killing three people in Ukraine's northeastern Sumy region, while Romania says it shot down a drone over its airspace for the second time in 2 days. 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
8: A batch of new Fox polls out there dropping, revealing how Americans feel about the president and the war with Iran.
16: The latest Fox News poll finds 56% oppose the conflict with Iran. That is 4 points down from where opposition was in May. Still, nearly two-thirds think hostilities will last a year or more, and about the same amount opposes the president's handling of Iran. The president's overall approval rating stands at 39%, with loss of support from some key groups, including non-MAGA Republicans, whose support dropped 13 points in a month. If midterms were held today, the polling found 7% more voters would go for the Democrat over the Republican in their House district. And the Fox poll found while 50% view capitalism favorably, 31% view democratic socialism favorably. Jessica Rosenthal, Fox News.
8: President Trump retaliating against European Union fines on U.S. tech firms.
17: President Trump says his administration is opening a formal investigation into the European Union's trade practices, a first step in imposing wide-ranging tariffs. In a social media post, the president criticized EU leaders for fining U.S. tech companies billions of dollars. This week, Google was hit with a $1 billion fine for violating European antitrust rules. President Trump says the EU will pay a price for its illegal and highly unethical conduct, adding the fines will be reversed and a substantial tariff will be placed on EU imports at the earliest possible moment. At the White House, Jared Halpern, Fox News.
8: The Centers for Disease Control and Prevention reporting that the U.S. has logged now more than 2,300 measles cases in the first 7 months of this year. That surpasses all of last year's total number. It's the biggest number of measles cases the U.S. has seen in 35 years, coming amid a decade-long slide in childhood vaccinations. The majority of infected people, according to the CDC, are unvaccinated. I'm Paul Stevens. This is Fox News.
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26: Did you hear about the magic tractor?
24: I heard about it, but what about the magic tractor?
26: It turned into a field. Ba-dum-bump. So Tom from Canton, Michigan said, I love your show. I listened to it on Wham 1600. Thank you for the joke, Tom. 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
24: 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Well, if you do not already have, you soon shall have, if you planted zucchini, boatload of zucchini coming out of your garden. And I believe, is it not August the 8th is leave zucchini on your neighbor's porch day? Is that not correct?
26: I think so.
24: Okay.
26: Yeah.
24: Whether you like your neighbor or not, and there's also stories, and you know how you hear stories of maybe this is true or not, but the stories were always in the month of August, you always wanted to keep your car doors locked, otherwise you would wind up getting in your vehicle and finding a big bag of zucchini because people would randomly find car doors that were unlocked and put zucchini in the car. So there's some things in which we can do with the zucchini outside of eating it. Now, you can harvest zucchini at any size, from the little small baby zucchini up to baseball size, a baseball bat size. But the larger you get, the more mature the seeds are, and the tougher the skin and the particles of the zucchini can be. Now, whenever on the farm, if they got oversized, you did two things with them. You made relish out of them, or you threw them to the hogs. That's what you did with them, especially if they got really, really big. We had one, and we gave it to we put it in the chair of a local sponsor that we were visiting, doing a garden talk for. I think, was it not like 8 pounds? Was that not?
26: It was like as big as a baseball bat.
24: It was a small child, looked like, sitting in the chair.
26: Yeah.
24: We never heard, hey, where did this, we went in and put it in his office and put it in his chair, and nothing was ever more said about it.
26: I forgot about that.
24: Yeah. So there's things in which we can do with zucchini. Now, based on the size, that will dictate what you can do with it. So if you are going to pickle them, you want smaller cucumbers, obviously. If you're going to do something like stuffed zucchini boats or noodles, you want more younger, tender squashes, zucchinis, in order to process them correctly.
26: Right. So, the stuffed zucchini boats.
24: Yeah.
26: This is something that you have made. I guess I've probably made it too. But what do you do here?
24: I take and split the zucchini down the center and then take all the seed out of it and leave about a quarter to a half inch of zucchini material, the skin and the shell, kind of like you would carving a pumpkin type of thing. And you flip it up and you've got two canoes that you can put your meat in and your seasonings, or if you're going vegetarian, you can do it that way as well, based on the size and the recipe. Time and heat will vary. You can do rice in it, meat, beans, whatever you want to put in it. Zucchini noodles, low carb, people do that.
26: Now, the zucchini boat, if you are using meat, you want to make sure you cook the meat.
24: Yeah, everything is pre-cooked. It's like a homemade pizza. You pre-cook everything, and then you put it on the dough. You put it on the crust and slide in and let everything kind of join together, and then that's what you've got. One of the things that people will do with larger zucchini is make zucchini bread.
26: Yeah, you can make zucchini bread. This is popular. I've been eating this for a long time. I remember eating it when I was a kid.
24: Isn't that the one where it tastes like
26: it tastes like banana
24: bread? Yeah, that's right. Okay.
26: So basically, what you do is you gotta find a recipe that you like, but you just shred the zucchini and then you make sure you strain it very well, because zucchini does hold a lot of
24: moisture. Oh, it's like a sponge.
26: Yeah,
24: it is the mushroom of the vegetable world.
26: Yeah, and then you add that to the zucchini bread. Now you can make it like kind of cinnamony. You can make it more like chocolatey. I even did like a lemon zucchini bread once. So lots of options.
24: And when I say mushroom of the vegetable world, it will absorb whatever flavor. And we're partial to Black Beauty zucchini. We do grow some yellow crookneck, but the Black Beauty.
0: you can infuse whatever flavor you want into it, especially in like a stir fry, and it will hold it. It's really nice. Kind of like tofu. It's kind of like tofu that'll hold the flavor, right. Hold whatever flavor you want.
26: So zucchini bread is delicious. The zucchini pie.
0: Yeah.
26: So that's like an apple pie, but not.
0: Right. You find your favorite apple pie recipe. Do everything that the normal apple pie recipe says, except for add the apples. Use zucchini instead. Nobody will know the difference. End of story. There you go.
26: And the chocolate zucchini muffins. I guess you could do like other zucchini muffins, but the cocoa powder masks the green color, which is great like for picky eaters. So you can make basically what are called chocolate muffins, but then you add the zucchini, sneak some zucchini in there, some extra nutrients, whatever. So that is one. I've had some chocolate zucchini muffins and they are good. Zucchini cake. So this is like a pound cake type dessert.
0: Uh-huh.
26: But you use a bun cake. I think people make pound cake and bun cake. And then people put cream cheese frosting on it. So
0: And it's like the banana bread, you wouldn't know that it was zucchini?
26: Right.
0: Now, you got to follow the recipe because, again,
26: it's a spice zucchini cake, so it's going to be like a spice cake.
0: Add a little ghost pepper extract.
26: Not that kind of spice. Like cinnamon, nutmeg, stuff like that. That kind of spice.
0: Christmas spices.
26: Yeah, the Christmas spices. I made a spice cake for Christmas once. It was really good.
0: Now, what you can also do is you can designate one plant and leave the zucchinis on them for harvest for the seed production. Now, the one thing you want to be aware of, if you've got other like vegetables, you've got pumpkins or you've got other varieties of squash, this is not going to work for you because you're going to get cross-pollination. But if you're only growing Black Beauty or Crookneck or whatever variety of summer squash here that you're growing and you are far away from anybody else that's growing it, then you can leave and grow. They will grow 5, 7, 8 pounds, and they're going to have very large seeds, just like you buy at jungseed.com, and you can save the seed. Now, the plant is going to produce a certain number of zucchinis, and it's not going to grow anymore because its job is to reproduce, get mature seeds, and shut down. You're done. It's done its job. Move on. Another thing in which you can do with zucchini is have it longer. Store it.
26: Yeah, you can store it in the freezer.
0: Well, you can store it in the freezer, yes. Go ahead and talk about that first.
26: So a lot of people will do this where they'll shred the zucchini, like a food grater, food processor, whatever, and they would grate it, shred it, whatever you want to call it. Then you press out as much moisture as possible, and then you freeze it in Ziploc bags, lay them flat and freeze them to be thawed out later for winter soups, quick breads, etc. And that's a really great idea.
0: The other way you can do it is, and we've done this a couple of years, at the end of the season, we let a couple of zucchini get much larger than what we would normally be comfortable with having them be. So I'm just going to pull arbitrary numbers to kind of get you a picture in your mind. If it's 12 inches long by 2 inches in diameter, if you're normally going to harvest it that size, we will let it grow to about 16 or 17 inches long and about 4.5, 5 inches in diameter. Cut it off clean from the plant and store it in a cool, dry place. Not kind of like in a cabinet, not so much in a basement. And if we're harvesting this in, let's say, late August, early September, I've had them last all the way till March. Now, the longer you wait,
26: the woodier it gets.
0: The woodier it gets, yeah. Right. So this is not something that you're going to make a zucchini boat out of. This is something in which you're going to utilize, cut in thin chunks or cubes, and throw into a stir fry to absorb some flavor and just add more material. I don't know the nutritional decline in which that has, but it is not, nature does not design it to sit on a shelf in a controlled environment for 6 months, like a spaghetti or butternut squash or acorn squash can do and does very well.
26: Right, but it is an option. I personally don't like it when it's been sitting around for a long time. It's not my favorite.
0: But it can be done.
26: It does, again, gets woody and kind of, I don't know. Yeah, just woody.
0: Tough.
26: There we go. That's a good word for it. So then you can, as Joey had mentioned, zucchini relish. We also have done what's called mock zucchini pineapple.
0: Right.
26: And that is delicious. You basically are making like canned pineapple, but with zucchini. You peel the zucchini. You only take like the meaty part, not the peels. When you do make zucchini relish, you can leave the skin on. But with the mock canned pineapple.
0: Made with zucchini.
26: It is like pineapple. You make it in pineapple juice. It does seem like pineapple.
0: You pop it open and people think you've canned pineapple. No joke.
26: Right.
0: Well, hang out with us when we return some helpful insects in your garden.
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0: 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Welcome back to the Garden with Joey and Holly Radio Show. Happy to have you along. 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Well, oftentimes we hear more about the bad bugs in our garden. Something's eating this. This bug is white and it's flying around. I got a million of these. This doesn't look good. We're going to talk about some beneficial, fun, interesting bugs that probably and should be and are in your garden that you're just not seeing.
26: So you might be asking yourself, what are beneficial insects? Beneficial insects are helpful garden bugs that either pollinate plants, control pests, or both. In fact, most insects in the backyard are not harmful. only about 10% are destructive. The rest are either beneficial or harmless.
0: Kind of like people in society.
26: Right. So they're pretty much. So they're playing an essential role in the healthy garden ecosystem, and some are just there to be there.
0: Yeah, so 10% of society is certified, whatever you want to call them, and the rest of the other 90% are actually decent people. So
26: there's three different...
0: When I say that, people are listening going, yeah, I know three of those people.
26: Right.
0: Uh-huh.
26: All right. So there's three different main categories of beneficial insects. There's pollinators. So these are like bees, butterflies, flies, moths, things like that. Predators, these are insects that eat garden pests, and then parasitizers. These are insects that lay eggs on pests, controlling them naturally. So beneficial insects are important because they help control different things in your garden. They just help your garden better, happier, whatever. So
0: make it balanced.
26: One thing, a beneficial insect is a ladybug. Ladybugs are predators. They eat aphids.
0: You think they're pretty, but they're when you look at what they do, they are mean little things.
26: They are. They're like little I don't know.
0: Warriors is what they are. Yeah.
26: Yeah, pretty much. They're going to eat all these aphids. They can eat up to 40 aphids in an hour. Now, with that being said, sometimes you have an aphid problem. Somebody might say, get some ladybugs. Get some ladybugs off the internet.
0: Well, not
26: so much. This is good and bad. So while ladybugs do eat aphids, if you release them in your garden, there's no guarantee.
0: Oh, the neighbors have got all my ladybugs now.
26: Yeah, there's no guarantee they're going to stay there. They fly, right?
0: I mean, you get 1,500 in an envelope, and yeah, it's marketed that you do it.
26: You get 1,500 of them?
0: Yeah, and then you put it, you water down an area, and then you release them and in the evening, so they won't fly away.
26: Eventually, they're going to fly away.
0: Yeah, unless you're putting them in a greenhouse, which don't do that. It's nature. They're going to fly wherever they want. There's no guarantee that they're only going to stay in the Smith's backyard because they, Beverly Smith bought them. Oh, we can't go anywhere else. They're going to go wherever they want.
26: Right, but you could always give it a try. It sounds kind of fun.
0: It would be. It's really cool if you have kids.
26: Yeah,
0: absolutely. But if you're if you are an avid gardener, it's not going to be beneficial. You can teach kids. This is how you. This also works. Based on where you're at in the country, praying mantises, cocoons, right. You can get those, and those kind of will stay in the area much more than ladybugs.
26: Right. So then there's adult green lacewings. These feed on pollen and nectar, but their larvae, they are preyed upon. Prey upon soft body garden pests. So that's something to keep in mind if you see their lace wings. I don't think the lace wings really bother people or...
0: If you didn't know what it was and it landed on your table or your patio, you'd be like, whoa, what's that?
26: Yeah, because they kind of look alien-like.
0: Uh-huh. So does a praying mantis.
26: Yeah. I've never seen it. I don't think I've ever seen a praying mantis for real because I think I lived...
0: We're too far north. Now, down in where I'm from, southern Illinois, and if you're trying to figure out where southern Illinois, the Randolph County, we're about an hour north-ish of SIU Carbondale. That's where I grew up, the Salukis. So praying mantis, they will fly. We've seen images online where they will kill birds and eat them. They are the most evil looking thing you ever did see, but they are the most beneficial insect bug that you can have in your garden. They do tremendous amount of beneficial paroling they'll eat other beneficial creatures like butterflies, bees, hummingbirds, and even other birds.
26: Here's something to keep in mind is that they will eat they will eat anything.
0: Yeah.
26: They'll eat each other. So that's one thing to keep in mind. I don't know why you would want to release these, especially if you don't live in the correct area, but maybe...
0: There was a story years ago in the Milwaukee area where somebody had created and had several of them growing or living in their yard, but it's just too cold up here, I believe, at least at this point in our existence for them to...
26: I think they're cool looking.
0: Yeah, they are. Yeah. Another one is spiders. Now, we get a lot of questions, and we've gotten a lot of questions over the last 10 years about, I've got spiders in my garden. How do I get rid of them? You don't want to get rid of spiders. They are the exterminators of your backyard.
26: Yeah, I don't really know why spiders not in your home. I can understand if they're in your home, maybe they bother you. They don't bother me, but maybe they bother you. But if they're in your backyard, That's their home. They were there first. So they're good at keeping pests out of under control. Obviously, you know, most people know they build webs. They catch prey that way. But also jumping spiders and wolf spiders are good at keeping pests under control. So it's not just the weavers. It's also all of the spiders.
0: I understand that people don't want to walk down the tomato row and get smacked in the face with 5 or 6 or 7 spider webs. I get that. But the overall abundance of benefit that the spiders provide is really well. And based on where you're at, some of these spiders are not, you know, the nicest. Don't want to get bit by any spider. But they do a really good job. Ground beetles is a large group of predator beetles that are beneficial to both adult and larva form. They will eat a wide range of insects, including caterpillars, nematodes, silverfish, slugs, thrips, and weevils. So while insects like Japanese beetles should be controlled in the garden, you don't have to crush the beetles that you see. And you'll like, if you have a board or a sack or something that you've laid out and forgot about, and you flip it up, you'll see these things come out underneath it. And they got like little pinchers on the front, like little claws. They look bad, but they're really good for the garden.
26: They're bad for other bugs, but they're not bad for you.
0: Now, and again, you can look up good beneficial insects for your garden, so you can identify, is this really a bad bug, or am I just uneducated because it looks evil, but it really isn't? It's kind of like, you know, it's kind of like people. We all have predetermined ideals about somebody when we walk up to them. We don't even know them, but it's built into us. We've grown up. We've been instilled or influenced by possibly our parents. Like, you don't want to fill in the blank. And until you walk up to that person, they could be the nicest person in the world. So you have to have the mindset of, I like you until you give me a reason not to. Same thing with bugs. Unless you give me a reason not to like you, I'm going to let you be.
26: Right, absolutely. So soldier beetles are an important predator of aphids, caterpillars.
0: They do not wear uniforms, by the way.
26: Potato beetles, pay attention, and Mexican bean beetles. So like many beneficial bugs, they are attracted to plants that have compound blossoms. So something like yarrow and Queen Anne's lace, if you're trying to think of what something that has compound blossoms look like.
0: You want to identify those plants as well. Robber flies is another one that has extra long legs. Robbing flies are bug eating machines that they're on our side. They make they are unlike horse flies. They do not attack humans, which is good because the horse flies, you know, they'll bite your neck and everything else, but they go after a number of common pests, so you don't want to scare them away or try to attack or kill them, and you want to identify them, because if I'm just telling you a robber fly or flies, you would not even guess what this thing looks like unless you looked it up and did a search.
26: You gotta look it up. Looks like
0: It looks like something from the Arnold Schwarzenegger movie. One of those whatever movie that he's, you know, RoboCop. Yeah,
26: it is kind of RoboCop esque.
0: The one they did in Australia with Mad Max. It looks something like that.
26: Yeah. So let's talk about we can talk about hoverflies.
0: Parasitic wasps. Let's do that one.
26: All right, parasitic wasps are it's a group. They're very tiny, so you probably don't see them work. However, they are very effective. So the most common one is called a braconid wasp. This will lay their eggs on the backs of the tomato hornworms and other caterpillars. They form these white cocoons you see on these caterpillars' back, like these tiny little white cocoons. And if you see the parasitic caterpillar or wasp, don't kill it, just move it elsewhere in your garden. So you would see this on a tomato hornworm, these little larvae, and it's basically sucking the life out of the tomato hornworm and dealing with it. So that's one of them.
0: And this is one of those things where we talked about earlier. They attack the bad bugs and then utilize the bad bugs' energy to grow their offspring.
26: So then there's the Trichogramma wasps. They're minuscule wasps. Several of them can fit on the head of a pin. So they
0: That's tiny.
26: They lay their eggs inside the eggs of over 200 different insect pests, preventing the pests from hatching, from ever hatching in the first place. So you might not see those, but they're hanging out somewhere. And then the tachinid fly looks like a house fly, but it's an active parasitizer of corn borers, gypsy moth caterpillars, grasshoppers, Japanese beetles, squash bugs, and green stink bugs.
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0: 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We'll start with this question here. What's our first question here?
1: Jobs that don't really exist anymore, but are really interesting.
0: Okay. I'll go first. Blacksmithing.
1: So that was going to be my answer.
0: Really? You were going
1: to What happened to all the anvils?
0: They're all here.
1: Where are they?
0: There's all kinds of anvils around.
1: Where?
0: A lot of farms still have a lot of anvils.
1: Really?
0: Oh, yeah. We had an anvil.
1: You had an anvil?
0: Yeah. The anvil itself was probably 200 pounds, and then it was sitting on top of another, like a concrete circle barrel. And that was another probably 200 or 300 pounds.
1: So the anvils are still like around.
0: They're still around, yeah.
1: Okay, so you know how I watch Gilmore Girls?
0: Yeah, for those who followed the program, yeah, we know that, yeah.
1: So the main character Laurel, I was asking what happened to all the anvils, and now you've answered my question. So, and she was like, where'd they go? Did they melt into other things? Aren't they really heavy? Did somebody melt all the anvils? So, yeah, blacksmith, I agree. That is an interesting job.
0: Yeah.
1: But people, there's still some blacksmiths.
0: Well, right. They're like, they reenactors. And then there's true blacksmiths. You can go online and find somebody that will take this piece of rusty old piece of metal and heat it up and turn it into this phenomenal knife. Right. And they're really beautiful.
1: That's what I mean. There's still real life blacksmiths. It's just not as common.
0: Right.
1: Right. So what candy should be flavored as a vegetable?
0: I don't know. I'm sure if you had like tomato flavored Jolly Ranchers.
1: I was going to say tomato too. I thought you were going to say carrots or something.
0: Cucumber. Like. There is cucumber candy. Is there not?
1: I don't know. Maybe.
0: Oh, okay.
1: But tomatoes would be like the only.
0: Carrots.
1: Yeah.
0: Peas. Garlic. Some people would like to have like a garlic sucking candy. I don't think, you know, it'd keep the vampires away at night. That for sure. You got anything else there?
1: No, just tomato candy would be good. I like anything tomato. So if money was not an issue, unlimited, what two things would you do?
0: What, you want to go first or no?
1: No, you go first.
0: Make sure everybody has food and everybody's mental health is taken care of. Get the help they need.
1: I would agree. The same. Yeah, food and mental health.
0: This is not very fun for the listeners if we all agree on the same. She has not seen these questions at all. I came up with these, and then these were locked
1: away.
0: Apparently,
1: we're just in sync today. All right, so items people have too much of in their home.
0: I'm going to say Taco Bell seasoning packs. That's probably one, because if anybody goes to Taco Bell, you've got a drawer of stuff full of...
1: They give you like 8,500.
0: Or the, if you go to a Chinese restaurant, you got the soy sauce packages.
1: Yeah.
0: I would think... And another one is the little bricks that you plug in your USB cords with.
1: Oh, yeah.
0: Because you remember, and maybe some of you don't, there was a time, not too many years ago, in which if you had a family of five and you had five cell phones, you had five different chargers, five different ports that go in five different phones.
1: Yeah, and then you had a car charger specifically, and it probably
0: Specific phone.
1: And
0: yeah.
1: It probably cost you like $25, uh-huh. Some ridiculous amount. Yeah, and now it's like you can't even move 2 feet and there's a charging cord.
0: But then either the government got involved or the companies got involved and said, okay, we're going to have one universal charger for the Android, one universal charger for the Apple devices, and now we've got the same cords will fit anything. May not speed charge, but we've got more bricks than power bricks than we know what to do with.
1: I'm going to say that people probably have too many reusable containers in their home. So whether it be like the Tupperware type containers or some sort of, equivalent to that, because I don't think people are saving leftovers as much as they used to.
0: No.
1: No.
0: I've been in homes where they say, we don't save leftovers, in the trash it goes.
1: Yeah, yeah. And I love leftovers, so I would be so sad. All right, so what is your rule on tipping?
0: Yeah, what is your rule on tipping?
1: I tip,
0: it's out of control, first of all.
1: How's it? Well, okay,
0: you go to a sub sandwich place.
1: This is different.
0: I want a number 11, and then they pull it up and blah, blah, blah, and then they give it to you. You pay $14 for it.
1: Yeah. So I agree.
0: And then you swipe your card and it says 20% tip, 30%, 50%.
1: Okay.
0: Yeah.
1: So here's the thing.
0: Yeah.
1: If it's a job or like a place that you are not like being seated, ordering off a menu, somebody's bringing you drinks or whatever, bringing you appetizers, if it's not like an actual sit down restaurant, as mm-hmm. we would call it, I will tip. Or I won't tip unless for some reason I got like phenomenal service. Sometimes, like if I'm out and about and I can't decide on something and I'm like at a place and they're like helping me, I will tip then. But if it's a situation where it's like I go in, order my sub, and then get to the cash register, like that's their job.
0: Right,
1: back 20 years ago, that was tipping was like not a thing. So I don't know why it's become such a thing now.
0: Hey, you tip for this, you tip for that. Oh, you got your car washed, it cost you $19. Would you like to tip? No, I don't want to tip now.
1: So now that's my, like you said, it's getting out of control. Now, I do tip, you know, a sit-down place. I usually tip a minimum of 20%. If they do a little bit better, I might tip them a little bit more. They do a horrible job, they're still getting 20% because you don't know what's going on behind the scenes. Maybe they're not the reason why your food got here late.
0: Right.
1: Maybe they're not the reason why you didn't get your ranch on the side. Whatever.
0: But if it becomes a continuous bad experience, we don't go back.
1: Yeah, I wouldn't go back. Right. Yeah.
0: What is your thoughts when you watch an old TV show or an old sporting event? You want me to go first? Because you don't
1: know. I don't know.
0: Like if you watch an old race, an old wrestling match, an old basketball.
1: I don't watch that.
0: Okay, but I'm follow the question here. An old TV show. What are your thoughts? My thoughts are is like if I watch an old IndyCar race, like let's say it's 1963 or 69. Two things come into my mind. How much of the equipment is still even relevant today? I know the winning car is in the museum. Is there anything else that came from that race? And how many people are still alive that attended that race?
1: You're so morbid. I know, like, you know, you're watching Adam's Family, and you'll be like, those people aren't still alive.
0: Well, it's 1963.
1: I know.
0: But, like, at the Silver Dome in Detroit, WrestleMania 3, Hulk Hogan, Andre the Giant, supposedly, like, 93,000 people were there. How many of those people are still with us today?
1: I don't think about stuff like that.
0: Okay.
1: All right, so do you like people watch? You like watching people making what?
0: Yeah, what do you find? I find it fascinating watching people make baskets and then back to the blacksmithing.
1: I've made like 3 baskets.
0: I know, but you see these in like even the indigenous people. They everything they touch is the perfect move. It's just fascinating. It's like watching an old person whittle. And they can carve out a little statue and not even think and talking to somebody while they're doing it and have no conscious, like, it doesn't look like they're even paying attention.
1: It's
0: and they're just going.
1: It's because of, like, hand-eye
0: yes.
1: memory, muscle memory,
0: right.
1: Whatever. Yeah, I agree. I don't know. I don't really watch people make stuff. I make stuff myself. I have watched people sew, and I think that's very interesting.
0: Knife making, making cowboy hats, woodworking. That's just really, really fascinating to watch that. Sayings that bother you.
1: People that say it is what it is.
0: Okay.
1: And they say it in like such a negative, I've given up on life tone. Like, it is what it is. Like, or they'll be like, living the dream.
0: Uh-huh.
1: And it's like, there's more to life than just being, you know, it's usually like in a work situation. And like, yeah, I know work is not always ideal, right? But at the same time, it's like, this is why you can live your dream is because you have a job and you have a job to go to. And I just feel like there's so much negativity in the world and people just like to say stuff or wait till you get older. What am I waiting for?
0: Right.
1: I'm older. I mean, yeah, like I've been through some stuff, but like I'm having a good time.
0: Or the other one, wait until your friends start dying.
1: Yeah.
0: Okay. So I've got 3 of them. One is when people say things like that. Okay, example, you have a night table beside your bed so you can put your phone or your drink or things like that on it in the middle of the night.
1: How many phones and drinks do you have?
0: I know, but I'm using it as a reference.
1: Yeah.
0: The other one is, hey, what did you do last night? Oh, we went over to the friend's house, Bob's house. He cooked us steaks and we had a really good time. Oh, you're making me hungry talking about that. That's so annoying. Whether it's 8 o'clock in the morning or 9, I'm telling you what you, and then all of a sudden, oh, we had steak and we had french fries. Oh, you're making me hungry talking about this. Be quiet. I don't, what, really?
1: Right.
0: Also, if you know what I mean.
1: Okay.
0: You know, the tomatoes were really big, you know, the size of a baseball. You know what I mean.
1: Why does that bother you?
0: It just does.
1: I'm going to say that more now.
0: I'm sure you will. Got time for a couple more.
1: I'll probably forget. I also don't like it when people, you'll say like, And I know sometimes people do this to relate to you, but you'll say like, oh, I cooked some really good stir fry. I cooked the best stir fry.
0: Uh-huh, yeah.
1: And it's like, just let me tell you about my stir fry.
0: Right, right.
1: Yeah.
0: Fastest you've ever driven. We're past the point of legal repercussions on this. So how fast do you believe or remember you ever driving a vehicle?
1: 130 miles an hour.
0: Okay.
1: What about you?
0: I think about 110.
1: I got you beat.
0: Uh-huh. What was you in? What kind of vehicle was you in?
1: I was in my very old Honda Civic. It was not old then. And I was foolish. I was in my early 20s, so my frontal lobe was not fully developed. And it was late at night, and I was on 94 between somewhere in the Milwaukee area. And my friend and I were driving back from somewhere together, but not together, like in separate cars.
0: Uh-huh.
1: And he started to go fast. He was in this tiny little Mitsubishi car. And I was like, I'm going to go fast too. And I did. But then I got kind of freaked out because we got, if you know Milwaukee at all, we got like close to the stadium, and then like the lanes kind of get more narrow. And so then I slowed down. And now that I'm telling the story, people that might know me might be like, oh my goodness, clutch their pearls. But yeah, it was fun, but it was scary.
0: 130, it was a daytime or night?
1: It was late at night.
0: Wow, okay.
1: Yeah.
0: Mine was in the daytime on Oak County Line Road. It was in a 93 Mercury Cougar. And whenever I let off the throttle, let off at 110, that front end just kind of sank back down. She was coming up. It was, yeah, it was fast.
1: It was fun though, wasn't it?
0: One time, and that was good enough.
1: Yeah, exactly.
0: A video sound or song that brings you back to your childhood or teen years.
1: I can't say this. I'm just kidding. I don't know. I guess like the Arthur show on PBS.
0: Yeah. Because I remember, and I'll keep this PG, I remember in growing up Southern Illinois, it was WSIU Channel 8 out of Carbondale. They would always have Arthur on like 4 in the afternoon. and then there was the bunny had his own show. Remember? I don't know what the bunny.
1: Oh, Buster?
0: Buster.
1: He had his own show?
0: Yeah, and then it would be animated. He would go to people's like school and homes. And oh, you remember this?
1: Yeah.
0: And it didn't play one day, but it played at like 8:30, 9 o'clock at night because it was about a family that had two same-sex parents. And the PBS station had to play it, but they played it well be past what they felt was a safe time because at that point that was very highly controversial.
1: Right.
0: And they didn't feel that was somebody made an executive decision.
1: Mm.
0: What about you?
1: You
0: still watch this Gilmore Girl stuff, and that's 20 some odd years old. The Office is a good one.
1: Yeah, I think, again, like I said, the Arthur jingle, theme song, whatever you want to call it. Probably,
0: I got in the music really big in like 97, 98. So, you know, what was going on then? You had Spice Girls, you had Usher, you had, George Strait was real big, Alan Jackson was really big in that mid, Shania Twain. You had kind of that genre of these people that are still active today, 30 some odd years later.
1: Right.
0: The one who dated Kurt Cobain, what was her name?
1: Oh, Courtney.
0: Courtney Love. She was big then. Third Eye Blind was big. In those days.
1: Was that your favorite music era?
0: No, I'm just telling you those songs.
1: Foo Fighters.
0: Yeah.
1: Soundgarden.
0: Those songs take you back to that time.
1: Yeah.
0: You listen to it, you're like, oh wow, that was okay. I'm back. I checked out a little bit.
1: Like I still listen to The Offspring, and I still listen to their very first album.
0: Uh-huh.
1: And it's probably one of my favorites forever and ever.
0: No Doubt.
1: I never liked No Doubt.
0: You never liked No Doubt?
1: I did not like Gwen Stefani.
0: Celine Dion with the Titanic thing.
1: Oh, yeah.
0: Yeah.
1: Have you ever seen the Titanic?
0: No,
1: Oh, yeah, that's right. You have not.
0: I have not. For those who are don't want to know the ending, the boat sinks. So I don't want to ruin it for you, but it does go down.
1: Joey is not a movie person.
0: No.
1: And I am. So it's kind of funny.
0: Yeah, the last movie I watched with you was New Year's Eve.
1: P.S. I Love You.
0: P.S. I Love You. New Year's Eve 2007, I think. We watched it in a movie theater.
1: It would have been New Year's Eve for, 2007. 2000, turning into 2000.
0: Right. Yeah. Now, I'll watch part of Smokey and the Bandit or Days of Thunder or something like that, but very rarely will I sit through an entire episode of a movie. So,
1: no.
0: 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You understand how it works now. When we return, it's going to be your garden questions and our garden answers.
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0: 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I need some help. My tomatoes have been growing great, but this morning I noticed some that looked wrinkled. Can somebody help me with this? The bottom of the plant, the tomato itself, is not black and shrunken like blossom end rot, but it's just starting to shrivel up.
1: All right, so wrinkled tomatoes are usually caused by inconsistent watering, so drought followed by overwatering, temperature stress, or overripening on the vine. If the skin is crinkly, they may be suffocating from dehydration or a condition called cat facing. As long as the fruit isn't mushy or foul smelling, they are still safe to eat.
0: Yeah, so you can still harvest it. You do want to have proper hydration, and you will not have to pick them off. Now, if they are really, really shriveled up, like a raisin type of shrivel, go ahead and remove them from the plant and allow the plant to start focusing on the next set of fruit, as this is not, the plant's just going to try to put energy into this uncomfortable, undeveloped tomato, and it's not going to do you any good. Does anybody use raised beds for garlic? I'm in Wisconsin and do not know if this could be too cold of a climate to overwinter in a raised bed. So we have grown garlic in a raised bed. We've grown it in the ground. Most raised beds, and I'm generalizing here, is typically 4 foot wide by a number of feet long. And most raised beds 10 to 12 inches in height. So if you plant your garlic, regardless of where you're at, go ahead and plant your garlic as normal in the ground, in the raised bed, and it's going to be fine. It's not going to freeze like a solid block. Well, with that, we are out of time, and we thank you for your... Well, hang out with us next week. Tune in to the program where we'll be discussing seed saving, what you need to do this fall, as well as what we talked about briefly, growing fall garlic. Our guest is author Pam Hubert will be with us, and we'll answer your garden questions. So until next week for
1: Holly Baird,
0: I'm Joy Baird, and we will see you in the garden.
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Well, hello there, good people. Welcome to the Happy Sounds of WPIC's Happy Penn, Ohio Polka Land for a Saturday morning. This is your happy polka pal, Larry Walk, inviting you to stay tuned for 3 hours of polka happiness. That's right, we will be here till 11 o'clock on this Saturday morning. And to get us on the road to Happy Polka Land, it's the Happy Sounds of Box On, the Happy Sounds of Box On with the Hockey Style Polka.

0: It's a honky style polka opening up Happy Polka Land for a Saturday morning. And now a word from NSS Life.
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0: 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Next up, let's have a polka medley. The late, great Marion Lush here on the Happy Polka Land radio show. 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

0: It's Marion Lush with the Polka Medley opening up Happy Polka Land for a Saturday morning. And now a word from Crosby Mook.
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0: 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Next up, it's the boys here aboard Happy Polka Land. My heart has a mind of its own.

0: Yes, my heart has a mind of its own here on the Happy Pokemon Radio Show. And now we're from Youngstown Plumbing and Hardware.
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0: 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Keith Strauss and Poke a Confetti on the eighth day God created.

0: death on the eighth day, God created polka, skeet, Strawson, polka, confetti. And now a word from Baderick's Butcher Block.
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you. That's right, Crane's Plumbing, Septic, Heating, Cooling, One Day Bath, A to Z does it all, so give them a call. Let's continue with more happiness with the Buffalo Touch here on the Happy Polka Land Radio Show. It's the Buffalo Touch, the happy sounds of Let the Good Times Roll.

yeah, let the good times roll here on the Happy Polkalander Radio Show. Let's take a look at that weather story for today. Well, a slight chance of showers with thunderstorms also possible after 5 p.m. Patchy fog before 9 a.m. Well, we're almost past that. Otherwise, partly sunny with a high of 83 degrees. Patchy fog after 2 a.m. tonight. Otherwise, cloudy and overnight, low of 60 degrees. Sunday, a chance of showers and thunderstorms after 5 p.m. Currently, outside of our studios, we are sitting at 69 degrees. 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

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Next up, let's bring up Mikey D, and Mikey D will be performing for you this Thursday at the Ramsey Pavilion in McDonald, Ohio, from 7 to 8:30 p.m. Mikey D on a Saturday morning. 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

just don't cry, my darling polka, here on the Happy Polka Land Show with Mikey D. And this coming Thursday, he will be appearing for your entertainment. Yeah, you can enjoy him, and that will be at, the Ramsey Pavilion in McDonald, Ohio, 7 until 8:30 p.m. Now, word from A to Z, Bath Solution. 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

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Kravitz Deli, Belmont Avenue, Liberty, and Fellows Riverside Gardens, Mill Creek Park. 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All the traditional treats your parents and grandparents enjoyed, you can enjoy them too. The menu has not changed, but they've added to it French fries made daily, pierogi also available. Eat in or carry out. Comes time for dessert, the bakery's right in the store. Enjoy your favorites there or take them home. Kravitz Deli, Belmont Avenue, that's of course in Liberty, as well as Penn Avenue, it's in of course Salem. More happiness for you here on the Happy Polka Land Radio Show. About 8 time, Joe Oberitis. Oh, what a party!

What a party. We're on Happy Polka Land Show. 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She's got nothing on you.

0: And Lenniga Malka and Chicago Push, she got nothing on you here on the Happy Polka Land Radio Show. Let's take a look at our Polsky Bulletin Board. Well, coming up for you this Thursday, that will be the 30th of July, at the Ramsey Pavilion in McDonald, Ohio, from 7 to 8:30 p.m., Mikey D will be performing for you this Thursday in McDonald, Ramsey Pavilion, Mikey D, 7 till 8:30 p.m. On Sunday, at Todd Park, that's the second, and that will be in Girard, Ohio, 6 until 8, Penn, Ohio Polka All-Stars for your enjoyment. And the 4th annual summer picnic taking place tomorrow at the SNPJ Farm, Heath Road in Kirkland, Ohio, sponsored by the Penn, Ohio Polka Pals, featuring two bands, the Zolkas, Rex Tenary. There will be a great time, will be had by all. Doors open at 2. That's coming up for you tomorrow, of course, in the Kirkland Road and location of the SNPJ Farm. That's on 10946 Heath Road in Kirkland, Ohio. Two bands, Rex Denary, and of course, along with the Zolkas, 3 until 7 p.m. Also tomorrow will be the Croatian Day picnic at the Holy Trinity Serbian Orthodox Church on Laird Avenue. And there'll be music, food, and lots of great times, and free admission. August the 2nd, there will be the Barton Polka Festival taking place at the Fireman's Field on Barton Blaine Road in St. Clair, Ohio. Free admission will be a boot out for donations, three outstanding bands, the Dynaversatic Donaires, Eddie Big Iron Crusade, and the Polka Family. A great time will be had, Bill. Three great bands, free admission. And mark that date down. That will be Sunday, August the 2nd, from 11 till 8 p.m. SNPJ Lodge 643 will have a picnic on August the 8th. That's the course for you, from 1 until 4 p.m. at Todd Park in Girard. $5 includes food, snacks, and drinks. A great time will be had by all. Anthony Kokor and Wayne Goble Band will be performing. Also coming up for you, take another look and another date for you. It will be Eddie Rodick. We'll be taking a band, a bus along with, of course, the Zolkas, and that will be to the Illinois Polka Festival. For information and admission, includes three-day admission to the festival, round-trip transportation by luxury motor coach, 2 days night stay at the Heart and Regency, food and drinks throughout the weekend, and access to the party room. For more information, give Brian Podolsky a call at 412-979-1816. Again, 412-979-1816. These dates from our Polsky Bulletin Board. And once again, I see by the old clock on the wall, it's time to pause for station identification. Then, don't you dare touch that dial. We'll be right back to Kites on a Super Polka Sunday afternoon tomorrow. We'll come your way.
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0: this is Jimmy Kay from Out Michigan Way reminding you you're tuned to Larry Walk featuring the voice of the beautiful Diana Walk on a super polka weekend. Remember, polkas are the musical antidepressant. 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
1: 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I know I'll never find another you.

0: I don't ever find another you here on the Happy Polka Land Show, the boys in memory of Diana's love and devotion to polka music. And now a word from the friendly folks at Quality Mattress Outlet.
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0: 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Somebody's Fool here on the Happy Polka Land Radio Show. 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And now a word from Crosby Mook Office Equipment.
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1: Well, that they do, they have a video camera inspection. 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More happiness here on the Happy Polka Land Radio Show. Let's bring up another great sound for you on a Super Polka Sunday. Let's try Saturday morning. Yeah, but we will be here also on Sunday afternoon on WRQX Radio. Yeah, sneaking a plug for that one. That's from 1 until 4 tomorrow, 600 on the dial. And we're proceeded with Polkas by Peppermint with Gary Ramey. Gary starts the polka sounds out at 11. We go till 4, 5 hours of polka happiness. Next up, the Polka Bums from Cleveland, Ohio way. Yeah, they'll be coming to the, of course, Penguin City Brewery in August. We'll give you more details as the date approaches. The happy sounds of Ash.

0: Adventures of Love here on the Happy Pokeland Show with the Pokebums. That's right, they'll be coming to Penguin City the month of August. And now a word from Roscoe's Poultry Market.
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0: 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Roscoe's Poultry, Steel Street, on Youngstown's west side. Back to more happiness here aboard Happy Pokeland. Let's bring up the happy sounds of Jimmy K. And I'll tell you what, there's going to be Jimmy B instead of Jimmy K. Yeah, Jimmy Britta in the third edition. A lustache yuckshamash.

Nush Nush Yakshamash, how are you on this Saturday morning? That's the happy sounds, yeah, for you here aboard Happy Pokeland, Jimmy Britta in the third edition. 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More happiness for you here on the Happy Pokeland Radio Show. Next up, it's Andy and all the Trout Tones. Here aboard Happy Pokeland, Wedding Bells Polka.

0: Yes, it's the Trolltones, Andy and the Trolltones, the Wedding Bells Polka. And now a word from You Save Auto, where you will save.
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0: 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Let's continue with more happiness here on the Happy Polka Land radio show. Let's bring up the happy sounds of Bad Enough. You're aboard Happy Polka Land. 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
2: 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Oh, yeah, on this one, it's going to be the whole gang, Ray J, Stephanie, the whole gang on this one, Keith Strauss. 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

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Next up, the happy sounds of the Brattle Dance, the Adobe, the sounds of the Mon Valley Push.

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0: The Polka Bombs from Mark's leaving on Ohio Way. Yeah, there's a big, of course, a Pickle Fest coming up in August, and we'll give you more details as the date approaches. More happiness for you here on the Happy Polka Land Radio Show. Next up, it's the Pella Brothers. Waltz time. Stella, you looking for...

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0: Oh, yes, that are you looking for a fight? Walter on the Happy Poke Land Show. It's the Pendler Brothers. And now a word from Angeles, of course, Farm Market.
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0: 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Well, let's continue with more happiness here on the Happy Poke Land Show. Mikey D, that's right, he'll be appearing this coming Thursday, for your entertainment at the Ramsey Pavilion in McDonald, Ohio, from 7 till 8:30 p.m. And here he is with half of the time.

0: half of the time with Mikey D here on the Happy Polka Land Show. 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We're preceded with Focus by Peppermint with Gary Ramey, and we continue till 4 5 hours of happiness for your homes and hearts. Looking at our Polski bulletin board, we are coming up this Thursday, Ramsey Pavilion, McDonald, Ohio. It'll be Mikey D from 7 till 8:30 p.m. Then on Sunday at Todd Park, it'll be the Pinot Polka All-Stars in Girard from 6:30 until 8 p.m. Tomorrow, that would be July the 26th, the 4th annual summer picnic of the Pinot Polka Pals at the course SNPJ Farm, Heath Road in Kirkland, Ohio. Music from 3 until 7 p.m. from the Zolkas and the Rex Tenere's Band. A great time will be had by all. The doors open at 2. Also coming up for you, tomorrow will be the Serbian picnic taking place at the Holy Trinity Serbian Orthodox Church on Laird Avenue in Youngstown, Ohio. Martin Polka Fest coming up for you August the 2nd from 11 until 8 p.m. Three great bands, the Dynaversatic Tone Ears, Eddie Big, I Am Crusade, the Polka Family, all in front of you. There will be a free admission. There will be a boot out for donations, and that will be taking place at the Barton Blaine Road at the Fireman's Field. August the 8th, it's a Saturday, from 1 until 4, it will be the SNPJ Lodge 643 picnic taking place with Anthony Goldbar and William Goble's band. It'll be a great time, will be had by all. The large pavilion, $5 admission, includes food, snacks, and soft drinks. Eddie Rudick, along with, of course, the Zolkas, will be taking a bus to the Illinois Polka Festival, February the 5th through the 7th. Join the fun and happiness. For information, you can give Brian a call at 412-979-1816. Once again, I see by the old clock on the wall, it's time to pause for station identification. But don't you dare touch that dial. We'll be right back. Check out, sir.
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1: And your happy polka gal, Diana Walk, presenting to you the happy sounds of Little Lenny and his happy harmony boys.
0: Reminiscent of the honky sounds of Little Wally. So get ready to get your toes a-tapping and dance around that kitchen table.
1: We proudly present to you the honky sounds of Little Lenny and his happy harmony boys.

0: Yes, the Larry and Dinah Polka tune that Lenny composed exclusively for Dinah and myself, recorded with Gary at the Peppermint Recording Studios. And now a word from the friendly folks at Kamara Jewelers.
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0: 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More happiness here on the Happy Polkland Show. The Polka Bums, I Love You Polka!

0: I love you here on the Happy Poker Land Show. The Happy Sounds, that's right, from out Cleveland, Ohio, the Poker Bums, and they'll be coming to Penguin City Brewery in August. Now a word from Rooley Brothers.
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0: 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Back to more happiness. Here's Anya, my boyfriend, Polka.

0: Oh, yeah, the happy sounds here aboard Happy Polkland, Havana, and her Polish boyfriend, Polka. And now a word from Farmer Dave.
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0: 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Of course, remind you that they have the, of course, porch piece, all sizes. 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As small as 4 inches, all the way up to 4 feet. 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Farmer Dave's, again, porch geese, 5 inches to 4 feet. Farmer Dave's statuary, clothing for the geese also available in stock. Back to more happiness. Let's bring up the happy sounds of Orlando Polka Magic. Blame it on the polka.

0: Yes, blame it on the polka here on the Happy Polka Land Radio Show. And now a word from Crosby Muck Office Equipment.
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0: Next up, Happy Sounds of Bad Enough. Of course, they will be appearing on Labor Day for the CPA picnic. Here they are on a Saturday morning.

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0: 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Well, we mentioned we're going to bring up Bad Enough, and well, they weren't ready back then, but they are now. So here they are, Bad Enough, on the Happy Polka Land Radio Show.

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Next up, another great sound here on the Happy Polka Land Show. Frankie Liska, Blue Magic, here aboard Happy Polka Land. Yes, Frankie Liska, I call her Sunshine.

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0: 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More happiness, happy sounds of Mikey D. He will be performing here in the area this coming Thursday, Ramsey Pavilion in McDonald, Ohio, from 7 till 8:30 p.m., sounding just like this.

just the happy sounds of Mikey D. Smile, smile, smile. Oh, that's great advice. Let's continue along here aboard Happy Polka Land with Jimmy K. coming your way. Step aside, Polka.

0: Jimmy Kay and Step Aside here on the Happy Polka Land Radio Show. Again, looking at the Polsky Bulletin Board coming up for you. This coming Thursday, Ramsey Pavilion, McDonald. It will be Mikey D for your entertainment. And also at Pont Park in Girard, the Pennohale Polka Pals. That will be on Sunday, August the 2nd. Going on today, tomorrow, it will be the Pennohale Polka Pals picnic at the SNPG, here's it there for you, on Heath Road, and that's, of course, in Kirkland, Ohio. Music from 3 until 7, Rex Tenery, along with the Zocas. I'm going on tomorrow, Serbian Day at the Holy Trinity Orthodox Church. You're invited to have a great time, free admission. Barberton Polka Fest coming up for you, August the 2nd, that's a Sunday, featuring three great bands, the Diviner Stick Toneers, Eddie Big Iron Crusade, and the Polka Family. Free admission, there will be a donation boot at the door. Also coming up for you, the Girard, of course, SNPJ, will hold their picnic on Saturday, August the 8th, from 1 until 4 p.m. $5 admission includes food and snacks, Anthony Kokar and Red Gobo Band performing. Once again, I see by the old clock on the wall, it's about theme time. Are you ready, Eddie? And once again, I see by the old clock on the wall, it's time to leave the sounds of Happy Polkland for another Saturday morning. Happy Polkland is produced exclusively for WPIC Radio by George Lesnansky. Comes to you live from our Polkland studios, featuring the happiest in recorded polka music. This is your Happy Polka pal, Larry Walk, wishing God will guide you till we meet again. Tune dubna, have a good day, and have a super week. Remember, of course, tomorrow tune in for Happy Polkland show on WRQX Radio, starting at 1, preceded with Focus by Pepperin with Gary at 11. This is your Happy Polka pal, Larry Walk, wishing God will guide you till we meet again. Tune dubna, have a good day, and have a super week. And of Pops and Susie, when each of you left me, each should be part of honor with you. I love and miss each and every one of you. Look forward to the day we'll be together for eternity.
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0: The dinner resumes. I'm Paul Stevens, Fox News. The White House Correspondents' Dinner back on Friday night.
1: This time, the gathering in Washington was more subdued with a smaller crowd and tighter security. The dinner was abruptly halted back in April by a shooter at the Washington Hilton, but President Trump insisted the gathering continue.
2: So in this country, we believe in freedom of speech. We settle our differences not with bullets, but with open and vigorous debate. And no deranged loser with a gun will ever change that. We can't let that ever happen.
1: The president delivering a rambling speech that praised some journalists and took pot shots at others. Chris DeMeo, Fox News.
0: 13 straight days of U.S. military strikes against targets in Iran, and now President Trump is hinting he might launch a major strike. Fox's Chandley Painter.
3: He says the military is locked and loaded. Even as talks continue, President Trump says Tehran remains far from a deal. The New York Times reporting U.S. intelligence believes Iran's new supreme leader may be more open to pursuing a nuclear weapon. As concerns grow inside the administration that China and Russia could be enabling Tehran, Trump says both leaders have assured him they are not arming Iran.
4: I don't think they'd want to have me disappointed.
3: Meantime, the standoff is spreading at sea. The U.S. military says it disabled a second commercial ship after it allegedly ignored four warnings and tried to breach Iran's blockade.
0: And the president recently warning the Iranian civil infrastructure could be targeted by U.S. forces, including power plants and bridges as well. France using a big specially adapted cargo aircraft to dump flame retardant on a wildfire that's forced the evacuation of tens of thousands of people, including many from some suburbs of the wine region of the city of Bordeaux. Fire crews are digging trenches and taking other steps to try and slow down and block that blaze. 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
0: A new set of Fox polling revealing how Americans feel about the war with Iran and President Trump.
17: The latest Fox News poll finds 56% oppose the conflict with Iran. That is 4 points down from where opposition was in May. Still, nearly two-thirds think hostilities will last a year or more, and about the same amount opposes the president's handling of Iran. The president's overall approval rating stands at 39%, with loss of support from some key groups, including non-MAGA Republicans, whose support dropped 13 points in a month. If midterms were held today, the polling found 7% more voters would go for the Democrat over the Republican in their House district. And the Fox poll found while 50% view capitalism favorably, 31% view democratic socialism favorably. Jessica Rosenthal, Fox News.
0: Michigan Democratic Governor Gretchen Whitmer endorsing a candidate for the U.S. Senate ahead of primaries, Fox's Rebecca Castor.
18: It's a race between Congresswoman Haley Stevens and former state public health official Abdul Al-Sayed. Al-Sayed is up in recent polls, but this new endorsement from Michigan Governor Gretchen Whitmer could give Stevens the late boost she needs. Al-Sayed is endorsed by progressives Bernie Sanders and Alexandria Ocasio-Cortez, while Stevens is backed by mainstream Democrats Chuck Schumer and Peters, and now Whitmer. Al-Sayed says he is not a socialist, even though he spoke at several DSA fundraisers between 2017 and 2020. Michigan's Democratic primary is on August 4th, and the winner will face former GOP Congressman Mike Rogers, who's endorsed by President Trump.
0: And again, that is Fox's Rebecca Castor. The CDC saying the U.S. has logged more than 2,300 measles cases for the first 7 months of this year, surpassing last year's total. It's the biggest number of measles cases the U.S. has seen in 35 years, coming amid a decade-long slide in the number of childhood measles vaccinations. I'm Paul.
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1: 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We're the fourth building on the left, catty corner from Butler County Community College, known as BC3. I'm going to give you my phone number, several of them, including my cell number, and also my website in a moment. But to give you an idea where we're located, if you're coming from, say, Hermitage, heading south on Route 18, you'll pass Staples, and it's the first traffic light on the left. It turn left, it says development, it says Linden Point. We're about 1,450 feet, quarter of a mile, fourth building on the left. If you're coming from, say, West Middlesex, heading north on Route 18, you'll pass Tamarack Center Golf Course, FedEx on the left. Next traffic light, you'll see Sheets on the right, Combine's Restaurant on the left. Go to the next traffic light, turn right, fourth building on the left. Now, if you're coming from Ohio, about half our clients come from Ohio, say, Youngstown, Belmont area, you're obviously going to get on Route 80. Head east, okay, get off the exit 4B in Pennsylvania. That's Route 18, and I already gave you the directions from where Tamarack Center Golf Course is, FedEx and so forth. Head north. If you're coming from, say, Warren Trumbull County, you're going to go on 82. Just put it in a map, you know, Google it. Now, once you get on Route 18, it'll say turn on the Presidential. Well, years ago it was Presidential. It's all Innovation Way, but when it says turn, you turn. And they'll say 1,450 feet sometimes. Sometimes they say a quarter of a mile. But anyways, we're not hard to find. 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Lots of good information. 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Nothing. 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In fact, I have another nonprofit. 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So we're big in the education. In fact, we have another radio show we do on Sunday morning. 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OneWayToHeaven.com is our website. And we're stay to the end of the last segment because we're going to talk about the most important topic, because you're going to die. I'm going to die. So the question is, where are you going to spend eternity? Unless you have that nailed down, folks, it's all vanity. So that website's onewaytoheaven.com. And this particular show, and by the way, I do post our radio shows on that Sunday morning. That's a half hour long on onewaytoheaven.com. But this particular show, the Dave and Sherry show, if you go to Leave A Legacy, L-E-A-V-E, the letter A, legacy.com, click on the resource tab, then click on Legacy Radio. 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And my cell number, it's not a track. You could text me or call me on my cell. I've had this for 34, since cell phones first came out. 724-699-3789. 724-699-3789. So what do we do here at Legacy Financial Strategy? Well, we show people how to protect their assets from catastrophic illness, both on a pre-crisis and crisis basis. Now, most brokers don't do that kind of work. You can't fault them. That's not what they do. But we're estate planners and financial planning. We do both, and tax planning and wealth planning. But if you don't have that nailed down, guess what? You can get wiped out. That's better to do pre-crisis than crisis. But if you're already in the nursing home or know someone's going in or about to go in, you can't say, well, it's too late. But many cases, we might not be able to protect all of it, but a lot of times we can protect a good portion of it. So give us a call, and we might be able to help you out in that arena. We do tax preparation, tax planning. Yes, we're still doing some tax returns, but tax planning. So if you're considered about a Roth, if you have an IRA, is a Roth right for you? Some people say yeah, some people say no. You can't just put everything in a bag. It depends. It depends, folks. It depends. But we have the software and the strategies. We can help you. Now, we also do tax, not evasion, tax avoidance. We've teamed up with some of the top tax people in the country. We say one of our clients had to be a doctor over $100,000. Yes, that's right, approximately $100,000. So if you're paying a lot of taxes, you definitely want to call us. But if you're just interested in learning more about taxes, we also do that. Then, very, very important, you're going to die. And you say, well, what difference does it make? Well, the question is, are you dying intestate? That means without a will, with a will, or trust? Do you know the differences? Which is best, which is not? Well, we're not attorneys, but we are legal assistants. We work alongside attorneys in all the states, and we can help you out with powers of attorney, both for health and financial, living wills. And we have a nice brochure that explains the pros and cons about dying intestate without a will, with a trust. So if you want to learn more about that, get an idea, we'll be glad to mail that out to you. I can even scan an email. Better it's a color copy, but whatever you would like, we'll be glad to give it to you. And then we can set you up a complimentary consultation to learn more about estate planning. Then when it comes to the investments or savings, I can't say we have everything, but we have a lot of strategies. So I'll talk a little bit about it. Then we come back. We're going to talk about the stock trade almanac. But we talk about bucket planning. Think of buckets, okay? Or think of a traffic light. It's better yet, because I always talk about a traffic light every week. So when you come to a traffic light, I think most people, should be 100% of the people, unless you're colorblind, have three colors. What are the colors? Yellow, green, and red. So think of yellow on a traffic light, caution, slow down. That's your emergency money. Good place to put that would be in a money market account, credit union, savings account. The advantage is relatively liquid. And in my opinion, if you keep $250,000 or less, relatively safe. The negatives, it's not going to earn as much as something tied up a little longer. And for some people, you might have to pay tax on the interest you earn. But now with the standard deduction being increased, many people don't have that issue. So that's yellow money. We recommend anywhere from 1 month to 6 months. Then red money, we call that your hope-so money. your so-so money. That would be stocks, bonds, mutual funds, ETFs, variable annuities, gold, silver. Now, we're fiduciaries, so we do offer that, but that's still your hope-so money. Now, gold and silver, we have a lot of people who do put money in there, but it can go up and down. And you can see it's been down lately, but long-term is called wealth insurance. But it's still your hope-so money. Okay? There's nothing wrong inherently with that, but if you have a limited amount of money, you probably want to gravitate toward yellow and green money. When I come back, I'm going to talk a little bit more about this green money strategy, and especially I'm airing this on Thursday. The market got crushed. I told you before, if any of you listen to my shows, if not, go back and listen to them. I said the Iran war is going to last 6 months, at least. Why? You're dealing with not the people, but many of the people were there. They're having big revivals, in fact, in Iran. The leadership is demonic, evil, and they don't understand, and they're being given a lot of information through Russia and China, so they need to take them out. They try to do it very nicely, but unfortunately, it's not working. But guess what? I think a year or so down the road, you won't even recognize the prices. It'll be way down. But the key is they got to get it under control before the election, because people are fickle. They're fickle. They look at one thing. What's in it for them? They see these prices over $4 a gallon. They get nervous. All right, so you're listening to Legacy Financial Strategies Radio Network, David Sherry Show. I want you to listen to an important message. We're going to talk about what does the Stock Traders Almanac have to say in the August Outlook.
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1: 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My name is David Gallner. If you didn't get a chance to write our number down, you'd like to schedule, say, a 5-minute, 10-minute, 15-minute call, do a Zoom call, coming to see us. 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If you click on the affiliate button, you'll see several other websites. One of them we're going to be talking about, after we get done talking about the stock almanac, is about a guaranteed income, and I'm going to read from you from one of the reports that you can download. There's also many seminars that you can get also, but there's over 20 on these type of demand seminars, but we'll go through one, have that paycheck for life. You never run out of money. 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So the Stock Traders Almanac, August Outlook, welcomes to the summer correction. Correction, to say the least, had a big one today. And that's Thursday. This is July the 23rd. And we're going to talk about a green money strategy. I'm going to tell you what the stock market, because we're stock market almanac, but it's very important because if you're near retirement, in retirement, I think most people would want to put money in this green money strategy. We already talked about yellow money is your hope, is your caution money, emergency money. The red money is your hope-so money. Now we're going to talk about your no-so money, and we'll tie it in with the guaranteed income as well. But we'll talk about that in a moment after we talk about the Stock Traders Almanac. It says, market at a glance, July 23rd. And they talk about the Dow. We know it's down. Seasonal what? What do you think? Bullish or bearish? They say bearish. August is the second worst Dow Jones Industrial average in Standard & Poor 500. NASDAQ and the Russell 1000 and Russell 2000 month over the last, how many years? 38 years. 38 years. 1988 to 2025, with the average performance ranging from plus 0.1% by the NASDAQ to a minus 0.7% loss by the Dow Jones Industrial. In historically challenging midterm years, August average performance is even worse than what we're in right now, with losses ranging from minus 1.4% by the NASDAQ and the Russell 2000 to minus 0.2%. In 2022, the Dow Jones Industrial and the S&P and NASDAQ and Russell 1000 declined 4% or more. So we talked about, we went quite a bit of depth last time, about the secrets of return risk, especially in reverse. If you're not in retirement and you can hold on, it might make any difference. But if you start withdrawing money and the market declines, guess what? You're going to run out of money. So that's what we talk about, this bucket planning. So if you have a lot of money, there's nothing wrong with putting money in yellow, green, and red. I'm going to talk about the green money in a minute. Nothing wrong, but if you have limited money, you should gravitate more toward the yellow bucket and the green bucket. So let's talk a little bit more about this green money strategy, and then we'll tie it in with the Paycheck for Life. So this is a strategy that's linked to some type of industry. I already went through several of them. So if the market goes up, you get market-like gains. Okay? But if it goes down, you can't lose your money. Why? It's not in the market. It's linked, L-A-N-K. That's right. In fact, some of these strategies, even if it does negative, you could get a plus 2%. But if it goes up, you might get 10, 14, 15%. If the market goes down, you get 0 or you get 2%, depending on the strategies. Sounds too good to be true. I have something called the Real Rate Reporter. So when you come and see us, the first meeting, other than maybe a phone call, but the first actual meeting, we call that a discovery meeting. You ask us questions. We ask you questions, see if it's a good fit. What do we charge for that? Complimentary. Then if it makes sense, it's a good fit, then we send you home with some homework. Not a lot of homework. Very easy. You come back, we do something called the Retirement Roadmap. We want to see if the road that you're on, not our road, are you going to have enough money for you and your spouse if you're married, if you're not married, single, to last until you die. And one thing about this software, computer, it's non-emotional. Then the third meeting, we talk about strategies and how we work, and how you pay us if you happen to work with us. So if you decide you like the plan, but say, I'm going to keep my broker or whoever I'm dealing with, fine, you can pay us for the plan and take it elsewhere. If you decide to implement the plan, if we're talking about a red money strategy, that's managed money, that's this hope-so money, we get paid a fee. How much? Anywhere from 0% to 2%, depending on the size of the account. If you're talking about green money strategy, where it's linked to an indice, you get market-like gains with no market downside, you don't pay us anything. The institution we work with pays us. And we give you the pros and the cons, because everything has pros and cons. Then we talk about estate planning, we talk about taxes, you know, multitude of things. So that's how we work and how we get paid. So you can't get a second opinion if you're dealing with the first person. That's still a first opinion. All right, so let's talk about now this green money strategy. And let me pull it up here, and I can read it to you. And you can get this, by the way, going to where? LegacyWealthMakers.com. 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There's over 20. Actually, way more than that, but we'll just call over 20. There's many seminars and download reports. This one happens to be 14 pages. I'm probably not going to go through all of it, but I'll probably cover some on this segment and some on the next segment. So, 100% safe investment, the savings vehicle. You know the old aphorism, the only things certain in life are what? Death and taxes. Well, death is, the taxes isn't, because you can go to jail for that, so... We do believe in tax avoidance, not tax evasion. We don't do any Willie Nelson strategies here. You want to follow the law. But we have lots of strategies. That's what we have called Legacy Financial Strategies, Innovation Tax Service. And we have lots of strategies that are legal. All right? Legal. If you're looking for those other ones, we're not a good fit. If you're all looking for a Ponzi scheme, we can't help you with that. So to go through, talk about different myths. In fact, here's one. They talk about the myths of annuities. You might have heard of annuities. Some people like them. Some people hate them. Everything has pros. Everything has cons. So, for example, shoes. Are shoes good? I ask that for a lot of people. You know what they say? Good. I say, I disagree with you. 99% of the shoes are not good. What are you talking about? They don't fit. Oh, well, of course they won't fit. I'm talking about all shoes. No, you're talking about if I have the right shoe on my foot, with the right measurement, it's a good. But most shoes don't fit me. And I think that's what most people, is a hammer, is that a good tool? If you're going to pound a nail, it's probably a good tool. If you're going to dig a hole, probably not a good tool. So everything has pros and cons. So this one has to do with guaranteed income, and it has to do, use a type, T-Y-P-E, of annuity. Some people say, well, I hate annuity. I ask them, do you have a pension? Of course I have a pension. Most people don't now, by the way, but some people do. Of course I do. Well, if you hate annuities, you need to send that check back. What are you talking about? A pension is a type of annuity that pays you an income as long as you live. Some have it set up, so if you die, your spouse maybe gets half of it or some portion of it. That is a type, T-Y-P-E, of an annuity. So to say something's all good, it's like stocks or bonds. Are they good or bad? They can be good. They can be bad. Gold, silver, good or bad? Good or bad? Depends what your objective is. So everything has pros and cons. Myth two, everyone should own an annuity. While annuities have a place in many investors' retirement plans, they don't work for everyone. Sure, they generally offer minimum downside risk, a potential tax deferral, and the ability to receive guaranteed income for life. That's what it's talking about, a paycheck for life. So you never run out of money. If you have enough money from Social Security or other retirement assets, guess what? You may not need an annuity either. In addition, most financial professionals wouldn't recommend annuities if you were a recent college graduate or a young professional. Those groups usually have what? Either higher risk tolerance or less money to put toward an investment like an annuity. Likewise, an annuity may not make sense if you know you have a healthy problem that make it unlikely to reach your life expectancy unless you have a spouse you want to provide for. But if you're healthy and you want the security of a stream of income you cannot live or you want to provide for your spouse or heirs, you may benefit from an annuity. Notice I said may. If you do not decide to buy an annuity, do so through a financial professional. But make sure they usually offer through an insurance company that you're dealing with what? I've talked about this in the past. Safety. Paramount number one. Safety. They're all created equal. Let them have a lot of gotchas. Now, we're independent here. Myth number three, and then we're going to take a break, and we'll come back and talk more about it on the third segment. Myth three, it's a bad time to buy annuities when interest rates are so low. While rates aren't so low, now they're high. So is it a good time or not? So you're listening to Legacy Financial Strategies Radio Network. 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And we'll talk more about that. So please, this is an important message.
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1: 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You'll see several other ones, including the one where it has these over 20 on-demand seminars where I'm taking this information from on a paycheck for life guaranteed income. 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They're about 5 minutes long, but they have these free reports anywhere from 10 to 14 pages. 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I'm just touching the highlights. 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Now, we're located at 3087 Innovation Way, Hermitage, PA, 16148. So, myth number three. It's a bad time to buy annuities when interest rates are low. Are interest rates low? I don't think so. They're high. So most of us think annuities were a much better deal when interest rates are much higher, for example, in the 80s. But Professor Alicia Mundell of Boston School of Management thinks otherwise.

is for you is come in, have that fact finder, the discovery meeting, do the retirement roadmap to see where you're at in the scale. And then we talk about the yellow, green, and red money. Now, here's another myth. I mentioned about pensions. That's a type of annuity. Remember, type, T-Y-P-E. Some people think the insurance company will keep all my money when you die. Well, if you have a pension and it's a life only, of course, because they're going to pay out the highest pay. If you die, they keep it. Or if you have a joint life, when two die, that is a type. But most of them do not work that way. They'll have that income rider, and if you die, they'll subtract the amount of payments you receive from the actual accumulated amount. So that's obviously a myth, but some people think that, where they think they're locked in for 50 years, they have no liquidity. Most annuities have a lot of liquidity. But my concern is you got to make sure the institution you're putting with it aren't these hedge funds and take the money offshore. Safety should be paramount. Then look at the product itself and see if it makes sense. Again, we're fiduciaries, so we don't have a dog in the hunt. Like I said, we offer yellow, we offer green, and we offer red money because we are fiduciaries. But unfortunately, a lot of people don't have a lot of money, so that's why they need the different buckets. And if you have limited money, you might want to gravitate toward more the yellow and the green money. Now, another myth is are these type of products only good for retirees? Not necessarily. Myth number six, there's a point in buying this income for life before retirement. And that's not true either, because some of those type of annuities can assist you in planning ahead of retirement, especially you want to help protect your future income from market volatility, and if you choose to help protect against inflation. Yep. By the way, if you see this real rate of real rate reporter, it will shock you, because we compare it to the NASDAQ, we compare it to the QQQs, the S&P 500, and I think you'll be amazed. I think you'll be amazed. You say, I didn't know, but how come my broker? Well, the key is word broker. Brokers, most brokers are not fiduciaries. You know, some are, but most aren't. When you purchase, for example, a DIA, Dow Jones, you select the future date on which your payments will begin. Guaranteed income for the next rest of your life, no matter what the market does, because they are designed to do what? That paycheck for life, that future income. You can lock in cash from the start on the future pay. You can select when you purchase that type. 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It's education. You can go down there and download all the material you want there, and there's no charge for it. I won't get into SPIAs because into that type of income. Myth 8, annuities overvalue risk protection at the expense of return. Here's pros. When stocks in your index, such as the S&P 500, increase in value, the value of your contract increases. The cons, the gains of your contract will be capped, won't reflect the entire increase in the value of the stock. Pros, the added increase in yields may serve as a hedge inflation. The con, the cap, and increase in value may be reduced the latter years of your contract. That's why you want to make sure the type of company. We're independent. We like dealing with nonprofits who don't take their money offshore. Goes on and says, many provide better rates and certificates of deposit. That is true. Other types of annuities, you face surrender charges. That can be a negative, but you want to deal with ones that

0: Lots of liquidity. We like the ones that have lots of liquidity. And again, we like it bucket planning, yellow, green, and red money. Myth number nine, they're tax-free. They are tax-deferred, not tax-free. Big difference. But they do have some benefits on non-qualified accounts because you only pay tax when you take the money out. They use something called the LIFO, last in, first out. The first part is considered what? Profit. Then interest. I think prior to 1972, they had the FIFO method, first in, first out. Myth number 10, annuities are bad because you'll get hit with a charge if you surrender them early. Well, let me disclose that. That's one of the best things about them. Upon death, there is none. Many of them have, if you're in the country for a year or longer and you need some type of convalescent care, in-home care or so forth, they waste that. And a lot of them have 10, 20, 30% liquidity that you can have take out. It says it's true that most annuities have surrender periods and early withdrawal will result in penalty, but the fact doesn't make annuity a bad investment or detract from the value they are designed to offer. Some of them even have a sign-on bonus. How would you like to get a sign-on bonus of, say, 10%? And if you aren't sure where the market's going, you can put it in a fixed account. They're turning 4.25%, so that's a little shy under 15%. Not maybe, guarantee right off the bat. Yeah, you probably said, nah, I don't believe that. Well, come in, I'll show you what I'm talking about. But again, because we're fiduciaries, I'll explain the pros and cons. When you see that, most people think for part of their money, unless you have limited money, a lot of times they put more in it, but at least for if you have a lot of money, most, not all, can see the value of them. So it's good to at least have an open mind to see if it makes sense for you. 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I want you an important message. 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If you want to get on the calendar, give us a call at my cell, 724-699-3789. When we come back, we're going to talk on the next segment, politics, and then we're going to finish up with the most important topic. When you die, not if you die, when you die, do you know for sure now, where you are going to spend eternity? So please, this is an important message.
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2: 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You'll see several other websites. Legacy Financial Strategies is located at 3087 Innovation Way, Hermitage, PA, in a development called Linden Point, where the fourth building on the left, catacorner from Butler County Community College, known as BC3. So in this segment, we're going to talk politics, and then the most important topic. When you die, not if you die, do you know for sure, no, that's just sure, S-U-R-E, where you're going to spend eternity? You don't want to have the hope so. You want to have the know so. So let's talk about a bombshell audio drop. Pennsylvania election officials caught on tape, that's right, caught on tape, their mouths, their words, admitting they couldn't reconcile the 2020 vote totals. What was the state? Oh, Pennsylvania. Then Shapiro, he was the attorney general at that time, forced the certification anyways. Now, it's from Pennsylvania, July 20th, 2026. In a newly surfaced audio recording that has patriots across the country, in fact, we have a patriot meeting, usually the fourth Tuesday of every month, most of the time, like 99% of the time at the VFW in Hermitage. And we're going to have another one coming up this the 28th. So you might want to attend, called the Patriot Meeting. But Pennsylvania election officials can be heard in real time admitting what? They had no way to reconcile the 2020 vote totals. Really? The fear in their voice is unmistakable. They should be. They sound like men who know the numbers. 2020 vote totals. The fear in their voice is unmistakable. They sound like men who knew the numbers, don't add up, and are already calculating how fast the handcuffs might come. Well, they never seem to come, do they? On certain people are the good old boy clubs. One official's voice cracks as he describes the impossibility of matching ballots to voters. Another mutters about the consequences if the discrepancy ever became public. Yes, this wasn't a technical glitch or paperwork, folks, or hiccup. This was the sound of people who understood the books were cooked. They had their hand in the cookie jar and still chose to keep quiet. Does that surprise you? Doesn't surprise me. Despite the clear admission that the totals could not be reconciled, then Attorney General Shapiro, Josh Shapiro, pushed the certification through anyway. He locked in the results, sealed the process, and handed the state to the other side. The recording, yes, it's got a recording, audio, captures the exact moment the cover-up became official policy. Officials who should have hit the brakes, but you know what they did? Accelerated. That's what good old boys do. Knowing full well the numbers refused to balance. The same pattern repeated in multiple states. The people who rubber-stamped the unverifiable totals were what? Rewarded. How? With promotions. Higher office. And, yes, media protection by the swamp. Known as legacy media. Accountability never, never came. That's where people like us, the rednecks, the deplorable rednecks, get so frustrated. Frustrated is a mild word, by the way. The auto is the receipt. It is the moment the mask slipped. Patriots who have been told for years that there was no evidence, now what? Have officials' own words in their ears. So you want to listen to it and share it before the machinery works over time to bury it. The fear in the tape is real. The decision to certify anyway was deliberate. And the American people deserve to hear every second of it. Yep. What say you, folks? What say you? Well, as I mentioned earlier in the first segment, the war is continuing to go. Prices are continuing to go. I just pray that somehow they'll eventually surrender. You know, they've had too many so-called peace talks. How many? 100? No, I'm being exaggerated, but a lot of them. I told you there is no peace. There never will be any permanent peace. To who comes back? Jesus Christ. But temporary peace, I believe it'll happen, but unfortunately, you got to take more of the infrastructure out and do more of it. I'm just praying and hoping they get it done before the election. And then the Iranian people, one thing about this, the gospel, and this is a fact, folks, one of the biggest areas that people are coming to Christ is in Iran. Yep, we're going to die. The question is, where are you going to spend eternity? It's either heaven or hell. We'll talk more about that in a moment. Here's a good organization you should check out. Is the ICR.org, Institution Creation Research in Kentucky. You've heard of the Ark of the Covenant? Ken Ham, I met him probably 35 years ago when I was going to Sharon Baptist Church. I happened to go over to Youngstown Baptist Church, and I walked out with several bags of VHSs and so forth. Dynamite organization. What's that website again? ICR.org. So it's talking about the moon confirms a young universe. You might not have heard that one before. That's why I printed this out. The moon confirms a young universe. Just about a week ago, we hosted an astronaut encounter at the Ark Encounter with three Christians, including General Charlie Duke, who walked on the moon during the Apollo 16 mission in 1972, was the 10th and youngest person to walk in the lunar surface, and he's a Christian who gives God the glory for what he's made. That was a great success. Everyone loved hearing from those godly men who've experienced so much, are so bold for the Lord. Enjoy the photos. Big thanks ever. So let's talk about what he said. Did you know the moon is actually moving away from the Earth? Let me repeat that again. Did you know the moon is actually moving away from the Earth? Every year, drifts about an inch and a half further away from us due to gravitational forces involved with the tides. Interesting measurements and data from Apollo missions gave us the precise recession rate, and this rate gives a maximum age for Earth-Moon system, and spoiler, and it's not billions of years. You see, an inch and a half isn't much over the course of a few millennium in the 6,000-year range. I talked about that in the past. That's passed since the day 4 of creation. Week, the moon has moved less than 1,000 feet. But the moon is supposed to be what? 4.5 billion years. Oh, how'd they come up with that? Oh, they were there and they kind of, they were living that. I see. Okay. Over the amount of time, an inch and a half a year adds up. It adds up so much that if we extrapolate it, what happens? Well, recession rate back into the past moon would have been touching the Earth just about 1.5 billion years ago. And that doesn't match with the lunar origin stories or the scientific data. The moon couldn't be that close to the Earth without a gravitational force of destroying it. And of course, rescue devices have been proposed, but they all fail for one reason or another. The truth is our moon displays the glory of God. It confirms exactly what we expect starting with Scripture. And it's not billions of years. And our moon is not the only one out there. Other planets, other solar systems also have their own moons or moons. And like our moon, this celestial object also confirms the Bible history. So, anyway, you're going to die, I'm going to die. Man's point, wants to die, then comes the judgment. What do I mean by judgment? I'm taking a vacation, and you say I won't go the next year. We're talking about forever and ever and ever. See, there's a great way to throw judgment for people who spend eternity in hell. Not because God wants to. He wants all to come to repentance. Many people are called, but few are chosen. He foreknows who's coming to him. Or the Bema judgment, or the Bema judgment, judgment seat of Christ, where you'll be in heaven, but your works will be tested by fire. So it's either heaven or hell. You will not get there because you're a good old gal or a good old boy. The Bible says there's none righteous. No, not one. All, you and I, all have sinned and fall short glory of God. Compared to our righteous holy God, you and I are filthy rag. So we say we're scumbags compared to our righteous holy God. There is no salvation without repentance. In order to recognize you're a sinner, first step is you have to humble yourself. Humble, that's right. James 4:10, humble yourself before him and he will lift you up. Those who humble themselves will be exalted, and those who exalt themselves will be humbled. Humble, then repent. 2 Corinthians 7:10, that's that godly sorrow that you recognize you've fallen short, and you repent, ask for forgiveness of your sin. Then that's step number 3. Repent and believe Jesus Christ died on a cross for you and me and rose on the third day. You got to believe Jesus Christ is the God, deity, fully God, fully man, hypostatic union, fully God, fully man. Because a lot of cults believe he's a God. Then receive, and then the lordship become. You still have old nature, you have new nature. Jesus says, I am the way, the truth, and the life. No one comes to the Father except through me. I'm the Alpha, the Omega, the beginning and the end, the first and the last. Who do you say he is? The God? A lunatic or a liar? You don't want the hope so. That's the no-so. Then get plugged in a Bible-based Christ Center Family or Church. Start reading your Bible with Genesis, Book of John. Read the entire Bible. Bible study. Church attendance. Do not forsake the assembly. Get them, make sure they preach the word in season and out of season. And then fellowship. You never arrive. That's the most important decision you can be. So help fulfill the Great Commission, Matthew 28. 19 and 20, Acts 1, we have some resources, A Case for Christ by Lee Strobel, Biblical Answers About Heaven. These are a condensed version. Evangelist Explosion, 2 question marks. If you died, you know where you're going to spend eternity. If you say heaven, why should God let you in? Then a $1 trillion bill, very popular, a $1 million bill. It looks like a real bill, but on the back has the gospel message. We got a lot more resources. If you can't stop by our office, we'll be glad to send them to you, and we will pay shipping. Inhaling. Remember, we don't do the convicting, the convincing, the converting, the saving. Our job is to tell. The Holy Spirit does the convicting, convincing, the converting, the saving. That's the most important decision you can make. You don't want to hope so, you want to know so. So thanks for tuning in. We'll talk to you next week. And remember this, it's the day the Lord made. Rejoice and be glad in it.
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5: Part two. I'm Daria Albinger. Fox News, a rescheduled White House Correspondents' Dinner was held last night in Washington a few months after the first one was cut short by gunfire.
6: As I said 3 months ago, the show must go on. We were backstage and we both wanted to just have it go on, whether it was 2 o'clock, 3 o'clock in the morning, it didn't matter.
5: And the president finally got to give a speech.
7: First jokes was about HHS Secretary RFK Jr., who has been known to make some headlines over roadkill.
6: Delicious beef tenderloins, very special beef. And I want you all to know that Bobby Kennedy is right here. Personally ran over the cow in his car.
7: And he also roasted California Senator Adam Schiff, who he has mocked many times before, and he certainly didn't hold back.
6: I hate some people. You know, I shouldn't say this. I'm not supposed to hate. I'm supposed to love everybody. But he's a terrible person.
7: He did address the safety and security concerns and gave a big shout out to the U.S. Secret Service and law enforcement and just thanking them for protecting and serving and keeping everybody safe.
5: That's Fox's Christina Coleman. The president, again, talking about a big attack on Iran. Fox's Rebecca Castor in Washington.
8: U.S. Central Command did not announce any new strikes on Iran last night. The president says diplomatic talks have resumed, but he could still greenlight this massive attack he's considering at any point.
6: I think they're getting more and more serious as the days go by.
8: Now there's another unexpected disruption to the flow of oil in the Red Sea. Iran's proxy in Yemen, the Houthis, are blocking Saudi shipping and fired on at least 3 oil tankers this week. President Trump warned them to stand down or Iran would face the consequences.
5: Democrats in Maine holding their nominating convention. They have just selected Troy Jackson to run for U.S. Senate. 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
5: On second thought, you're not invited. That's what Canada told U.S. officials about yesterday's dedication of a new bridge between Detroit and Windsor, Ontario. And it's over the latest round of U.S. tariffs.
10: The new Section 301 tariffs based on countries failing to end forced labor of workers or failing to stop imports of products made with forced labor. Across multiple administrations, the U.S. Trade Representative's Office kept records about forced labor data on countries. The new tariffs started down to the minute when the law forced the temporary Section 122 emergency tariffs to end. Senior administration officials tell us this is not about replacing one tariff with another. The Committee for Responsible Federal Budget estimates the new tariffs, along with the new tariffs on Brazil and Canada, will bring in about $950 billion over 10 years. That's about the same amount as if the emergency Section 122 tariffs continued.
5: That's Edward Lawrence with Fox Business. The Justice Department is suing Colorado for offering in-state financial aid to undocumented immigrants. Governor Jared Polis tells Fox News the state isn't doing anything wrong under state law.
11: It's up to each state to decide who is a Coloradan, who's a Texan, who's an Oklahoman. Of course, it's up to the United States of America to decide who's an American, but there's a big difference there, right? Like, you have to be in Colorado 6 months and a day, and then you have to pay taxes in Colorado.
5: Well, the DOJ argues that Colorado's violating a federal statute which prevents states from offering education benefits to illegal immigrants unless the same are offered to all U.S. citizens. India's education minister resigned today after weeks of protests that were demanding his removal over irregularities in the country's education system. This is a major victory for what's become known as the cockroach movement, which has been demanding change in Prime Minister Modi's administration. And that is something that has almost never happened in this administration of the Indian government. I'm Dario.
12: Picture this. 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
21: 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Gambling is a very serious business. Is that clear?

0: Welcome to House of Cards. Dave Weishaupt with you here, deep from the swamps of Jersey. We got a great show coming up for you. Sports betting has expanded at an incredible rate in the United States. A lot of us place bets on football or baseball or golf without really knowing how the industry works. Well, a new book out there shines a bright light on the sports betting industry and how the odds are really stacked against sports bettors out there. The name of the book is Everybody Loses, The Tumultuous Rise of American Sports Gambling, and it's written by Danny Funt. Danny is a contributor at the Washington Post, and his reporting has also appeared in the New Yorker, the Wall Street Journal, and the Columbia Journalism Review. Danny's reporting gives the public a never-before-seen look of how the sports betting industry really works. When we come back, we're talking with Danny Funt. So stick around. We'll be right back with House of Cards. Hey, this is Dave Weishaupt from House of Cards with your House of Cards gaming report for the week of July 20th, 2026. Aristocrat Gaming has introduced NFL Super Grand Champions onto casino floors across North America. The game retains the central feature of the NFL slots franchise by allowing casino players to choose any team, anytime, at any game location. The rollout began with launch events at Pechanga Resort Casino and Windstar World Casino and Resort, while U.S. distribution is ongoing. Las Vegas's last remaining Sigma Derby mechanical horse racing game can now be played at its new home at the Golden Gate Hotel and Casino. Players place coin wagers on miniature horses as they race around the circular track, usually to the sound of cheering people around the table. The game moved from Fremont Street Experience on June 16th in front of hundreds of spectators who watched miniature horses and the UNLV marching band. And finally, a lucky visitor from Atlanta hit it big at the Westgate Las Vegas Resort and Casino. The lucky person had been playing the IGT Megabucks Wolf Run Eclipse slot machine for about 3 minutes when their $5 wager hit a huge jackpot. That player won a jackpot of over $10.2 million, making it one of the largest slot jackpots won at Westgate. According to the press release, the winner celebrated with fellow guests and the casino team. That's one heck of a win. Have any news or tips regarding casinos, gaming, or legislation? 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

0: 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I'm excited to talk to our next guest because, in my opinion, he has written one of the best books on the sports betting industry ever. Look, I'm a gaming attorney. I have interviewed a lot of people in the sports betting industry, and this book is the most honest and most in-depth view of this industry that's out there. The name of the book is Everybody Loses, The Tumultuous Rise of American Sports Gambling. The author is Danny Funt, who is a contributor at the Washington Post. You might have seen his writing in the New Yorker, the Wall Street Journal, and the Columbia Journalism Review. And we are lucky to have Danny on the line with us right now. Danny, welcome to the show.
1: Hey, glad to be here. Thank you.
0: First off, and I said this off-air, but I'm going to say it on air, congratulations on an amazing book. Everybody Loses is an absolutely amazing book, and everyone who bets on sports or is thinking about betting on sports should read this because it's an incredible look at the sports betting industry. Now, you've been reporting on the sports betting industry for a while. Why now, at this point, did you decide it's time to write a book on the subject? Was there something that you saw or heard that motivated you to think that, you know what, this is the time when people need to hear about this?
1: There were a few things. I would say, for one, as proud as I am of my reporting in the Washington Post and elsewhere, I felt like I was just scratching the surface. I didn't feel like me or my colleagues across media had really gotten to the bottom of why exactly the pro sports leagues had this profound change of heart where they suddenly became sports betting's biggest champions after speaking about it in the most biblical negative terms possible for decades. That just continued to confound me, and I felt with some investigative reporting I could shed light on that. And the other thing was, I was frustrated that the sports books, particularly the two biggest ones, FanDuel and DraftKings, don't really cooperate with interviews, definitely not interviews that aren't promotional. Sure. And I wanted to understand what it's like to work there, for one, but also to hear from people at those companies about how they think about customers, how they think about their business, how they respond to criticisms that we all hear of the way the industry is taking shape. And even if they didn't end up cooperating in a formal capacity, I could still, with enough time, cultivate sources throughout the business. And I was very proud and grateful that so many people were willing to talk to me ultimately. So those were the two main things. And then lastly, I wouldn't say it motivated the book, but it did kind of make me say, huh, this maybe would be an interesting takeaway for some people, or an unexpected takeaway, which was hearing from people in the industry about how few companies are actually turning a profit.
0: Yeah.
1: And how, you know, the thought was the house always wins. This is a slam dunk business. It's been that way elsewhere in the world. The fact that 60 companies flooded the marketplace around 2018, 2019 suggested a lot of people thought they could, you know, turn this into a good business. That hasn't been the case. And that story I thought was interesting. And I closed the book with some of that. But yeah, all those reasons just felt like this was crying out for a book.
0: Now, gambling has been around for a very long time, and you rightly point out that it's mentioned in the Bible and the Quran, and the settlement of Jamestown might not have been successful if not for a lottery in England. So people have always gambled on something throughout history. But in the United States, did widespread legalized sports betting trace its origins to daily fantasy sports? I mean, in your book, Jason Robbins from DraftKings referred to daily fantasy as the Trojan horse, which helped the company transition into legalized sports betting. I know a couple of lawmakers actually told me daily fantasy was the gateway drug to sports betting. But would we have widespread legalized sports betting if not for daily fantasy sports?
1: No, I doubt it. You know, if they're number one, a close second is the online poker boom and the growth of the offshore betting industry, you know, with all these very high profile websites that would take people's bets basically from the moment there was an internet, and then definitely into the 2010s when this all exploded. But no, you're right. Daily fantasy normalized risking money on sports for a lot of people who might have been reluctant to use some sketchy offshore website, or when online poker existed in this kind of gray area legally, they might have been wary of that. But the idea that companies like FanDuel and DraftKings were partnering with pro sports, were advertising constantly, And also the fact that it just took the best part of fantasy sports, you might say, you know, drafting, choosing your lineup, and just condensed that. So that was the whole bowl game. That was very appealing. But, you know, a lot of people assumed, even up till the point that the Supreme Court struck down PASPA, the federal ban on bookmaking outside Nevada, and all this took off, people assumed that companies like Caesars and Wynn and MGM would ultimately crush the DFS operators just because they clearly know how to run a sports book and a casino business. And that just wasn't the case because FanDuel and DraftKings had such a head start perfecting their technology, forming those partnerships with teams and leagues. Even the brand awareness that that's the place you go to bet on sports. I remember talking to someone in marketing at Caesars who said, you know, a lot of our customers are old ladies who play slots. So it just, it did not ring a bell for people that if you want to, you know, tap into this new opportunity to gamble legally on sports, a company like Caesars was the place to do it. So in fact, they had FanDuel and DraftKings kind of had an insurmountable lead thanks to DFS.
0: Stick around. We'll be right back with more House of Cards.

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1: 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That's my go-to place if I need a gift for a baseball fan. Well, if you excuse me now, the game is about to go on, and the wind is just right for drinking.
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0: Welcome back to House of Cards. Dave Weishuttle with you. For those of you just joining us, I am talking with Danny Funt, author of Everybody Loses, The Tumultuous Rise of American Sports Gambling.
1: You mentioned the U.S. Supreme Court in 2018 striking down PASPA, and I don't think anyone predicted the numbers and money involved with the sports betting industry that we're seeing right now. And I have never seen such an abrupt change in business plans for media companies and professional leagues that I have seen with regard to sports betting. Let me first ask you about how media approached sports betting. And one of the companies that really took to sports betting was Disney and ESPN. It was just amazing what they were doing. How did the media landscape change when sports betting became legal in this country?
2: Yeah, you know, at the outset, I mentioned I wanted to get to the bottom of why the leagues changed their tune so suddenly. But their media partners, it's just as stark of a 180, and it's a similarly important aspect of this, because I really don't think betting would have become as widespread and normalized were it not for the enthusiastic endorsement of companies like ESPN and their parent Disney. You know, it's funny. I have this section in the book about after Adam Silver, the NBA commissioner, published this op-ed in 2014, coming out in favor of legalization, which came as a huge shock to the other leagues and basically everyone who cares about sports, because his predecessor, David Stern, had detested the thought of gambling, and all of the leagues were aligned on that at that time. After that op-ed, the gambling industry started commissioning these Nielsen studies to assess just how much money the leagues would stand to make if gambling were legalized, based largely on what it would do to TV audiences. And they were meeting with all the leagues very secretively, and they were also meeting with their broadcasting partners. And I got a kick out of the fact that with the NFL and Disney, probably the two most staunchly opposed institutions at that point, these meetings were, they insisted on holding them in cafes on Park Avenue rather than at the league offices or at Disney's offices, just because the thought of having a gambling representative in their building was intolerable to them. So as secretive as that was, it got to them that this would be such a moneymaker, particularly because all of these companies are worried about long-term, you know, people are cutting the cord on cable subscriptions, young people don't want to sit through a three-hour game, especially with something like baseball, the pace of play was becoming a big problem for people with shortened attention spans. The average audience age was getting a lot older over the past decade or so. So the idea that you could turbocharge viewership with gambling proved very appealing. And I talked to people at ESPN and other companies, and you know, they just described for so long journalists just wanted nothing to do with gambling by and large. Like, yeah, you had guys like Brent Musburger and Al Michaels who sort of make winking references at the odds. You had Jimmy the Greek back in the day, but this was largely not a part of sports coverage. And as soon as all this, you know, flood of advertising came in at a time when sports media was fighting for survival in a lot of ways and laying people off and just not in a position to stand on principle and turn away a ton of new money, all of that changed very quickly. As different people who worked in that put it, you know, the money was too good to pass up. And the consequences of that are profound.
1: Let me ask you about the league. We talked about this before we went on air. I'm sitting here in New Jersey, and that's where the court case came out of. And on a daily basis, where the court case was going on, the leagues are telling people that there's no greater thing you can do that's worse in the world than put a bet on sports. And it's just an amazing turnaround that we saw from the leagues. I mean, the leagues went from talking about integrity of the games, then they were asking for an integrity fee, and then they just said, yeah, you can be official partners and use our data. I mean, in your book, the NFL had a betting advisor as a consultant to a couple of NFL teams. I'm talking about Warren Sharp. I mean, it's just absolutely amazing. I mean, certainly when sports betting became widespread, they had to get involved. But are you surprised how entwined the leagues have gotten with the sports betting industry? I mean, could you have envisioned the sports landscape as it is today from 2018?
2: No, I think it's pretty remarkable. And by the way, the book is not a history book, as you know, but I felt like some of the backstory to this was essential to understand where things are today and also just so fascinating. I didn't want to shortchange that. It's only a couple chapters, but I just loved understanding, you know, how things actually got off the ground in New Jersey, why exactly Chris Christie got on board after some hesitation at first, how him squaring off with people like Bill Bradley, the U.S. senator and former New York Knicks legend, and David Stern, who was from New Jersey, all of that was just a really interesting story.
1: Yeah,
2: I found. But yeah, you know, and this was so immediate. And as I mentioned, the leagues had already been converted into gambling proponents before the Supreme Court decision, even though they were the parties in that case fighting supposedly to preserve PASPA. But they had this strategy session that their lobbyist coined Project Aftermath, which was, if the court rules against us, we're going to act as fast as possible to cash in on this. And they had already linked up with the firm that was representing the lobbying firm called ORIC that was representing FanDuel and DraftKings. And they had this very coordinated strategy so that FanDuel and DraftKings were in hot water at that point in a lot of states because they had been flouting gambling laws and attorneys general had tried to shoo them out of their states. So they wouldn't be the most effective champions for betting bills after the court decision. But the leagues, you know, who doesn't want to meet with a league, let alone get to go to a game or hang out with retired greats who are still on the league's payroll or all that stuff was just very enticing state by state. So the leagues were extremely hands-on in getting, not just getting legalization, but getting the bills that were written by FanDuel and DraftKings to be basically what most states ended up passing. They also very clearly wanted their cut. And I thought it was such a great kind of owning that when Adam Silver, you know, you might remember that as legalization was taking off, the leagues wanted what they called an integrity fee, which was basically saying it's going to cost us a lot of money to make sure that our games aren't corrupted by all this gambling. So we should be paid, you know, to account for that burden that we're accepting as a result of this new industry. And people like State Senator Steve Sweeney in New Jersey just blasted that as greedy and ridiculous. But at one point, Adam Silver was giving a press conference and he said, yeah, we're calling it an integrity fee, but you could basically think of it as a royalty. These are our games. We should get a piece if you're making money off our game. So they owned, even if that, maybe, I don't know if that was more of a slip of the tongue or something he actually wanted to get out there, but they owned that they just felt you're not going to mooch off our games and make billions of dollars without us getting our share. And although they didn't get the integrity fee, they got states to mandate that they would get paid for their official league data, which is basically just live game stats that the operators need to offer betting that's, you know, dependable, you know, using the most objective stats possible to determine the outcomes of bets. So that was a huge moneymaker, but in so many other ways, they could not, I know I'm being a little long-winded here, but there's just so many ways in which the leagues have integrated their business in that of gambling. Like they could have said, well, I guess it's legal now, but what can you do? But we're not going to promote it. And in fact, they promote it as aggressively as anyone.
1: The one thing that was really striking about your book for me are the tools the sportsbooks use to drive business. And one of those tools the sportsbook use to drive business for sports betting is the use of affiliates. And they're the cost per acquisition affiliates or the CPAs that a lot of people go to. I mean, I probably have some newsletters from them in my inbox right now. So it's just, they're just everywhere. And you bring up a very interesting situation with regard to affiliates. You know, some write articles and give advice on how to bet. And in turn, they get paid in some cases when bettors lose, which is an incredibly important point because a lot of people out there don't know that they're taking advice from an entity that's get paid from their losses. I mean, how aware were the customers and consumers of that fact? And what did you learn by talking with these affiliates?
2: I thought this was just a crazy side of the business. I didn't appreciate the extent of it. And I felt like people would love hearing how this really works. So, you know, there's a lot of aspects of e-commerce now where, like, you click on a restaurant review. If there's a link to the restaurant, they might get the place that reviewed the restaurant might get a commission if you book a table. Or, like, New York Times Wirecutter, you know, if you buy a vacuum, they'll get a piece from Amazon as a result of you clicking on that link. But generally, I don't think that's too problematic just because everyone's interests are kind of aligned, you know. Mm-hmm. Amazon wants to sell you a vacuum, you want to buy one, and the New York Times wants to make sure you buy a good one so you keep coming back to the Times. that I think is reasonably legit, ethically speaking.
1: Yeah.
2: The problem with sports betting is that media that's giving out saying, hey, you should bet on this, or here's the best sports books that you might want to sign up for, or even something as simple as like, here's some insights into the game that might help you place smarter bets. All of that gives the impression that they are on the bettor's side. And of course, the bettor's in competition mm-hmm. with the house. So it's like, the media is saying, we're your allies to help you make money. But the fact of the matter couldn't be more the opposite. At the high point of the race for market share after a state legalizes, and this was particularly aggressive in the tri-state area just because that was such a valuable region for customer acquisition, you were seeing sportsbooks paying $500 or $600 for every customer who clicked a link and then went and signed up for an account, which is incredible. That's way more than the commissions that you'd see for some of those other businesses I described earlier. Mm-hmm. That is as generous as that was. There was also what were called revenue share deals where, again, let's say you're on a newspaper's website and you click a link for FanDuel and you sign up. FanDuel might have paid the newspaper somewhere like 30 to 45% of your lifetime losses, that your net losses on FanDuel, which could be a ton of money, you know, over the course of a customer's life on that site. That is just such a conflict of interest to say, hey, here's some advice to help you win money. But in reality, we're getting paid for the money you lose. And I spoke with people who facilitated those deals. There's a guy at Rowan University named Mike Rosenstein who was working at one of these affiliate companies that was partnering with a lot of newspapers at the time. And he said, yeah, we'd sometimes have a disclaimer that said, if you click a link, we'll get a commission. But we wanted that to be as vague and subtle as possible. You know, we didn't want to broadcast very loudly, hey, we are making money off your losses, even though that was the reality of it. And again, just to this question of why, after so many years of not wanting to promote gambling, and yeah, newspapers might have mentioned the point spreads or even had a column about gambling in some cases, it was not the main way that they covered sports. Why did that change? And the affiliate business was a big piece of it. Just this getting commissions on customer referrals to that degree was irresistible for so many companies.
0: 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We'll be right back with more House of Cards.

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2: Is that good? Do I want that?
3: Oh, yeah. You want that.
2: Well, fantastic then.

0: Welcome back to House of Cards. Dave Weishaupt with you. For those of you just joining us, I am talking with Danny Funt, author of Everybody Loses, The Tumultuous Rise of American Sports Gambling. Now, I've had professional bettors tell me that sports betting is the only industry that awards you for doing poorly. And what they're talking about, you know, sharps don't get VIP status, and they usually get their betting limited. Let me ask you about people who get VIP status, which was one of the more eye-opening portions of the book. They're not considered sharp bettors, which means they lose a lot. I mean, I'm trying to put it in a nicer way, but usually if you win a lot of money, you're not going to be a VIP, and you're not going to get free stuff from the sports books. When someone is betting with a sports book and they are offered VIP status, what should they be looking out for? I mean, tell us the role of the host of the VIP status holder and what bettors have to be wary of in terms of VIP programs and sports books, because that was such an eye-opening portion of your book.
1: I'm glad you felt that way, because I was my favorite chapter to write, just because I too was shocked by how that business works. It's people who get VIP status as sports bettors are exclusively losing. This was different with DFS, Daily Fantasy, because the house just took the equivalent of a rake in poker. It didn't matter if a customer was winning or losing. Just the fact that they were pouring money into these platforms was good enough for them to become a VIP. But with sports betting, all it means is that you're losing a ton of money consistently. Sometimes, usually at minimum thousands of dollars a week, and often much, much more than that. There was someone in the Northeast who is thought to have lost more than $100 million betting on sports online. He's probably the biggest loser in the online betting era. These customers lose so much that the companies devote hundreds of employees to catering to their every need and also showering them with just some incredible perks. And going back to this issue of, are they losers or not? You know, there's a lot of perks that involve sports that are just like your dream come true experience. If you're a sports fan, a lot that has nothing to do with sports that are just incredible experiences that you might get. But as it relates to sports, one that I just couldn't believe was that a lot of these VIPs get to throw out the first pitch at a Major League Baseball game.
0: I saw that. Yeah.
1: I'd always thought that was like, you know, celebrity or a dignitary or just someone who deserves recognition, not just someone who loses a lot of money gambling. And someone who is a VIP host at one of these companies said, when you see that, you'll hear them announced as, you know, today throwing out the first pitch is a representative of DraftKings, let's say. And he said, they're not, you know, they call you representative because they're not going to tell the stadium, you know, today we have one of the biggest losers at DraftKings here to throw out the

0: even know they revoked his tickets.
1: I know. He would have just gone to will call and they would have said, yeah, we don't have your name, but, you know, see you later.
0: It's absolutely incredible. I mean, and you know, and you mentioned it, when sports betting started in the U.S., it was the goal of the sports books to acquire customers. And at one point, a couple years back, they kind of changed their way of business thinking, hey, now we have to start making money. And that's when micro betting showed up. That's when parlays started to become more prevalent. That's when same game parlays really showed up. I actually had one sports book executive tell me, parlays don't build bankrolls, they build sports books. I mean, they weren't even trying to hide it. I mean, that just like a blatant way of getting customers to shell out more money? I know a lot of them couch it in terms of, hey, we got these new AI programs and we're talking about customization for bettors and the bets that they want. Their parlays are built for them. Was that just a blatant attempt? It was fascinating how they mixed that kind of money grab with marketing speak.
1: Definitely. And I was surprised to even hear from a former executive at DraftKings that he didn't anticipate how big parlays would become in the betting business. You see, you know, it's such a prominent way they advertise now. I remember, as one example, as the leadoff hitter in the last game seven of the past World Series between the Dodgers and Blue Jays, this epic game seven. And, you know, literally seconds before the first pitch, Fox says, and by the way, you can go bet this parlay on FanDuel that we think is a good bet for you. So it's clearly the type of bet they're pushing on customers. It's also just substantially more profitable than traditional betting against the spread or single game betting. You know, that typically made the house about $5 for every $100 wagered. Parlays can make them as much as $30 for every 100 wagered. And, you know, there's a lot in the book that's about, you know, the dangers of all this and how the industry is being predatory in some respects. But I also just enjoyed learning about how this actually works.
0: Yeah.
1: And I found in particular this insight that a huge growth sector in the online betting industry has been same game parlays.
0: Yeah.
1: Stacking a bunch of props in one game, and how you basically couldn't do this previously because the odds are correlated and it's very tricky to determine exactly how to price those correlations. Like, you know, if you're betting on a quarterback to throw 3 touchdowns, a receiver to have under 100 yards and the other team to score less than 14 points, like all of those events happening or not happening will influence the odds of the other ones happening. And if you're offering thousands of props on every game, there's millions and millions of potential same game parlays you could construct. So figure out the odds is just unbelievably challenging from a bookmaking standpoint. It's why that really wasn't something you could get in Las Vegas or even through, you know, your street bookie. And FanDuel, which had been acquired by a company in the UK that had been doing those sorts of parlays with soccer for a while, they just had such a leg up at figuring out that technology. And they also hired data scientists who were very good at running simulations to gauge those probabilities. So typically they'll just run a simulation of a game 10,000 times and count how many times. So if the quarterback throws 2 touchdowns, how many times did the receiver not get 100 yards, and set the odds accordingly. And I found that just fascinating from a bookmaking standpoint. But they also bake in a much more substantial VIG to protect themselves from the imprecision of trying to predict all that. And because of that, these are sucker bets by and large. Like, no one, yeah, if you're sharp and you pick up an oversight in a correlation, that can be a good way to make money in the short term. And there's some funny examples of that in the book. Mm-hmm. But by and large, sharp bettors don't bother with same game parlays. And yet they're all a lot of people bet nowadays, just because it's a lot more fun to be sweating a whole bunch of different things during a game. The idea of turning $20 into $2,000 or whatever is very appealing, but they're bad bets. And because so many people in media are being paid to tout those bets, I don't think that has dawned on many customers. The last thing I'll say is I also don't think it's dawned on them that they seem to think, if I were just to win one of those bets, it would make up for all my losers. And it just doesn't work that way. And I spoke with the former head of product at FanDuel, who said, the quote was, "Not to be condescending, but I would guess 5% of customers actually understand

0: that the house edge on parlays is so much bigger than straight bets. And that's the brilliance of that product. And it's why it's by far their biggest moneymaker right now.
1: The one thing you also covered in the book that sportsbooks do that infuriates a lot of bettors and infuriates a lot of sharps is, you know, when sportsbooks try to void bets, which is a nightmare for any bettor. And the excuse the sportsbook uses, oh, well, we made an obvious mistake in their numbers, and then they try and void a bet. I mean, the whole idea about placing a bet is doing your research, coming up with your own numbers, seeing an obvious place where the sportsbooks potentially have gotten it wrong, or their numbers don't square with the numbers you think they should be, so you make a bet. I mean, that's the whole idea about sports betting. But it was a fascinating discussion and stories about sportsbooks attempting to void bets.
0: I love that. And again, there is some ethical stuff at hand about customers getting screwed over, but I also just think philosophically it's very interesting because there's always been an understanding that if it's a clear, what they call a fat finger, like let's say the total on a basketball game should be 200, you know, the combined score of the two teams, let's say the over-under is 200 and they accidentally hit an extra zero and put it at 2000, should they have to pay out bets if people took the under on that? That's debatable, but the conventional wisdom had been no. But because they're offering such an absurd menu of props and an even more absurd menu of potential same-game parlays, as we were discussing, and it's so hard to set those odds, what exactly is an obvious error is really in the eye of beholder, in the eye of the beholder, and very debatable. New Jersey, it's noteworthy, at least under the previous gaming commissioner, I have no reason to believe his successor feels differently, took a very hard line on that and said, basically, if it's in the realm of possibility that a bet could go either way, it's not an obvious error. So like, for example, if they said the shortest field goal will be 3 yards, well, you literally can't kick a field goal less than, what, 17 yards, right? If you snapped it at the 1 yard line, it would be an 18 yard field goal. So that doesn't make any sense. But if you said the shortest field goal will be 99 yards, then yeah, you got to own that because theoretically you could kick a 110 yard field goal. So that was kind of saying, they didn't want sportsbooks to be sloppy and just trying to offer way more things than they could manage and then voiding bets when they made a mistake. Because as you were saying, kind of the whole point of sports betting is to identify mispriced odds and attack that. That's the game. So it's kind of ridiculous to say you were shrewd in picking off, you know, good bets to place and we're going to void those bets after the fact, because they definitely don't void losing bets when they figure out that this was a mispriced line that they hung. So yeah, it's pretty some of the leeway that they've been given elsewhere in the country is absurd. Like I cite a couple examples where people attacked some bad odds in two different states. Like they did it in Florida and then they told their buddy in Ohio, hey, hit this doesn't make sense. And one state, you know, allowed the bets and one state didn't. That happens all the time. It just goes to show kind of how arbitrary this is and how maybe except for a place like New Jersey that has a long history of regulating different forms of betting, a lot of states are kind of naive about this. And there's a big learning curve for the regulators there. A lot of the regulators don't come from sports betting. They come from the lottery, or they're even just retired cops who don't know, you know, the ins and outs of the online betting business. And something like a palpable error or an obvious error, as it's sometimes called, is new to them. So, and the sports books are taking advantage of that, because if they, you know, they tend to err on the side of what the sports book wants and not what the customer is saying should be fair.
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0: Welcome back to House of Cards. Dave Weishaupt with you. For those of you just joining us, I am talking with Danny Funt, author of Everybody Loses, The Tumultuous Rise of American Sports Gambling. Now, in the news lately, there's been a bunch of betting scandals, both at the collegiate and professional levels. I mean, from my standpoint, I'm hearing both sides of the issue, and both sides are using these to further their side of the debate. I mean, opponents of sports betting are saying, see, this is what happens when you have sports betting. Then the people in favor of sports betting say, you know, sports betting has been around, even though it hasn't been legal. I mean, and fixing games have always happened, and Tim Donaghy, they always point to it, and you give a lengthy recap of the Tim Donaghy story, and it was interesting to read that again with the eye of, okay, now sports betting is legal. But people who are in favor of sports betting are saying, you know, sports betting is legal now, and that's how we caught them. We have a process to find out irregularities in sports betting, and we have the mechanisms in place to stop it. I mean, either way, how you interpret these scandals, this has really affected the way we all watch sports. I mean, it was amazing to see the stories of people who were bettors and that are not bettors and see sports in a whole different way.
1: Absolutely. It's one of the best examples of why this has big consequences for all sports fans, even if you're not gambling, because they're still learning about fixing scandals and they're still increasingly cynical as a result about the legitimacy of what they're watching. You know, I do think it's a little bit disingenuous that the industry and the leagues, for partnering with them, kind of want to have it both ways, where if time passes without a fixing scandal coming to light, they'll say, look, all of these concerns were overblown. Nothing bad is happening. And when they do catch someone, they say, thank God for legalization. Otherwise, we wouldn't have caught this person.
0: Yeah.
1: It feels like having it both ways. Mm-hmm. I went into detail with the Donaghy scandal. It's probably the worst betting crime of the 21st century in terms of just being devastating for faith in what we're watching on the court, because the point was, okay, the argument for legalization was it would make it a lot harder to fix games and a lot easier to catch people fixing. If we took the most notorious example of that, would anything be different nowadays? And the obvious answer is no. He was working with a very sophisticated gambling syndicate that was betting in Asia and Latin America, had a whole system of wink, wink stuff to communicate with him on burner phones using code. And they were very careful. So do we really think that now they would just log into FanDuel and place those bets? Absolutely not. It's ridiculous to think that. And when I asked one of the top executives at the company that's responsible for what's called integrity monitoring, the surveillance of betting activity to make sure suspicious bets aren't being placed and to investigate bets that look fishy, he said exactly that. You know, there's sophisticated fixers are still going to go through the black market, and we would have a very difficult time spotting that. And by the way, one of the ways that you flag a suspicious bet is just if a ton of money is being placed on something that you wouldn't think would attract a ton of money, like if it's a, you know, Division II college basketball game and someone bets $1 million, you might want to look into that. But he pointed out that you can win a lot of money on parlays by betting a reasonably modest amount of money. And that wouldn't necessarily set off alarm bells. So the fact that you can now win so much on parlays that never used to exist, he conceded, is kind of a blind spot for this integrity monitoring. It seems obvious, and yet I still found it striking to hear from NBA agent, not just NBA, but agents in all the sports, athletes, the players union, former league executives, and again, these integrity monitors saying it's way too easy now to fix a game. It's borderline impossible to catch everyone who's fixing. And these sorts of scandals are just going to be inevitable now. And also just for the fact that athletes are seeing these ads constantly. So the idea of gambling is on their minds like never before. That temptation is just dangling in front of them at all times. But the other thing about this that I find maybe even more worrisome is that these integrity monitors are presented as independent. You hear that word a lot in press releases and just how it's discussed publicly. Like, we have these independent vendors that are protecting the credibility of our games. In reality, they could not be less independent. The leagues have ownership stakes in those companies. They have very lucrative deals with them, not just to provide that service, but even more so to distribute. We were talking about official league data. Mm-hmm. The companies that are responsible for distributing that data, which is how they make most of their money, is the integrity monitors. They're really, integrity monitoring is like a side business for them. And their big moneymaker is distributing league data to sports books and media companies around the world. So when you think about the fact that the leagues have an equity stake in those companies, and that those companies make a huge amount of their money from the business of online sports betting, think of the conflict of interest. If they ever found a really damaging scandal, there would be so much incentive to brush that under the rug.
0: Yeah.
1: And I heard that from an agent and from other people who said it would kill the league and the betting business if a superstar were found fixing or a major game were found to have been fixed. There would be, you know, it would be so within the realm of possibility that the public would never hear about that for that reason.
0: One of the big issues now in sports betting is the idea of responsible gaming. And in your book, you talk about Dan Trolero and Daniel Umfleet from Kindbridge. Both have been on the show and both have been doing amazing things helping.
1: Oh, cool.
0: Out. Yeah, no, they are doing great work. And one of the issues I've heard about in with regard to responsible gambling is, yeah, sports books have procedures to deal with problem gambling, but that's only after you get into some real trouble with regard to gambling. I mean, I think it's great that we're talking more about problem gambling than we did in the past, but what more can be done with regard to the issue? I mean, should sports books be looking into how much a person can afford to bet? I mean, when they see a bettor depositing more than they should or more often than they should they be stepping in sooner than they have been in the past? Where do you see this issue headed in the future?
1: To skip ahead to the conclusion, I would say the operators have demonstrated they can't be trusted to self-police on this. Their messaging is, we've got this under control. We're looking out for responsible gambling, and we don't need further regulations to enforce that. We can handle it. I think that's really dubious, and there's so many examples why. Honestly, one that might sound superficial, but I think it actually is quite important, is just their unwillingness to call it responsible gambling. Insisting on gaming as the word of choice to describe this activity, I think, is a deliberate effort to mask the risks involved with gambling. And I heard that from all sorts of people, including in the industry, who said, we've known for decades that gambling brings to mind, for one, casinos, and just, you wouldn't want to spend too much time in a casino, but also stories of people whose lives have been upended and, you know, have lost their spouse or their job or even their life because of a gambling problem. Whereas gaming sounds innocent and harmless, and maybe nowadays it even evokes video games. So that feels like a much gentler word to use to describe what this is. Calling it responsible gaming, I think, is really counterproductive. But beyond that, there are a lot of standards elsewhere in the world that, by the way, a lot of these companies operate in, you know, abroad. Many of them are based in Europe, so they know those rules, and they just choose not to follow them in the U.S. because they don't have to. But there are things like, for one, not using misleading promotions, like calling a promotion risk-free if there's risk involved, dangling really generous-sounding deals to seduce people to sign up for sports betting. Seems pretty irresponsible to me, especially if it's as outright deceptive as using a phrase like risk-free when that's definitely not the case. But also, in other parts of the world, there you have to pay a vendor to study bettors' habits and pick up on trends that might be signs of a gambling problem, like if you're chasing losses or betting at odd hours of the day or depositing a lot of money every time you lose, you know, in a very frenetic manner. All of that stuff might be reason to check in on a customer and say, hey, we've got these resources, or do you want to take a break? That largely doesn't exist in the U.S. Another thing might be when you sign up or when you start betting, inviting people to set a limit on how much they want to be able to deposit, let's say over a month. That's the norm in Europe. It's not really the standard practice here. They do have those tools, but they know darn well if you have to click a bunch of times to get to the tool, people are a lot less likely to use them. Whereas, again, it's something that is just part of signing up overseas. We could go on and on, but there's a ton of not just consumer protections, but ways in which the industry could encourage responsible gambling that they're not doing right now. And the reason why I heard from a top responsible gambling official at one of these large sports books was, as they put it, anything beyond the bare minimum for consumer protections, their phrase was, it's seen as a competitive disadvantage in these companies. And when you hear that, when you hear them say, you know, anything beyond the bare minimum is something that we feel is just going to hurt us in our competition with these other operators, that doesn't inspire confidence that they're actually looking out for the best interests of their clients.
0: Well, Danny, I told you before the interview that I knew this was going to happen. We're running out of time, and I have so many more questions. You're just going to have to come back later. But, Danny, can you tell everyone where they can get a copy of Everybody Loses, The Tumultuous Rise of American Sports Gambling? And if you have a website or a social media address you want to give out, please do so.
1: Yeah, well, thank you so much, Dave. I hope I wasn't too long-winded, but I love
0: great.
1: Talking with you, and I feel like this is such interesting stuff to dive into. The book Everybody Loses is available on Amazon, Barnes & Noble. You can go to, hopefully your local bookstore carries it. My website is dannyfunt.com. I've got a newsletter you can sign up for, keep you updated on my work, because I continue to cover this beyond the book. So
0: great.
1: If anyone's got a good story about their betting experience, good or bad, please reach out to me. I'd love to hear about it. And definitely if you read the book, I'd love to hear what you think. So thank you again for having me. I really enjoyed this.
0: Danny Funt, author of Everybody Loses, The Tumultuous Rise of American Sports Gambling. Thank you so much for coming on and talking about this really important issue. I mean, Everybody Loses should be required reading for anyone who's interested in the sports betting industry or anyone thinking about placing a bet, because it's an incredible portrait of how the sports betting industry works. Danny, like I said, I hope we can have you on again, because your insights on the sports betting industry are absolutely incredible. Thank you so much for your time today.
1: Hey, thank you. My pleasure.
0: Well, that'll do it for us this week. We'll see you next time with House of Cards.

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1: Another gathering. I'm Paul Stevens, Fox News. The White House Correspondents' Dinner back last night.
2: This time the gathering in Washington was more subdued with a smaller crowd and tighter security. The dinner was abruptly halted back in April by a shooter at the Washington Hilton, but President Trump insisted the gathering continue.
3: So in this country, we believe in freedom of speech. We settle our differences not with bullets, but with open and vigorous debate. And no deranged loser with a gun will ever change that. We can't let that ever happen.
2: The president delivering a rambling speech that praised some journalists and took pot shots at others. Chris DeMeo, Fox News.
1: Meantime, the president voicing his opinion on another Middle East issue. He says Saudi Arabia must form official ties with Israel before he'll sign off on a civilian nuclear deal.
4: A landmark agreement for U.S. firms to develop a nuclear energy infrastructure in Saudi Arabia is now in doubt after President Trump added a new condition to the deal, Saudi Arabia joining the Abraham Accords.
3: It's time now that they do it. They and others didn't want to do it because of the problem that they had with Iran. You don't have that problem anymore. You don't have a great power there anymore.
4: But linking Saudi Arabia, establishing diplomatic ties with Israel, was not a condition initially announced when the deal was heralded by the Energy Department earlier this week. Saudi Arabia's crown prince says his country won't recognize Israel without the establishment of a Palestinian state. At the White House, Jared Halpern, Fox News.
1: And Troy Jackson securing the Democratic nomination for the U.S. Senate from Maine. He replaces Graham Platner, who won the Democratic primary in June, but he had to withdraw from the race earlier this month following allegations of sexual assault. Troy Jackson will now face longtime GOP Senator Susan Collins in November in a race that could decide which party controls the U.S. Senate. 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
8: Temperatures being 30 degrees above average.
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1: A new batch of Fox News polling data revealing how Americans feel about the president and the current war with Iran.
6: The latest Fox News poll finds 56% oppose the conflict with Iran. That is 4 points down from where opposition was in May. Still, nearly two-thirds think hostilities will last a year or more, and about the same amount opposes the president's handling of Iran. The president's overall approval rating stands at 39%, with loss of support from some key groups, including non-MAGA Republicans, whose support dropped 13 points in a month. If midterms were held today, the polling found 7% more voters would go for the Democrat over the Republican in their House district. And the Fox poll found while 50% view capitalism favorably, 31% view democratic socialism favorably. Jessica Rosenthal, Fox News.
1: Michigan's Democratic Governor Gretchen Whitmer endorsing a candidate for U.S. Senate ahead of some upcoming primaries.
9: It's a race between Congresswoman Haley Stevens and former state public health official Abdul Al-Sayed. Al-Sayed is up in recent polls, but this new endorsement from Michigan Governor Gretchen Whitmer could give Stevens the late boost she needs. Al-Sayed is endorsed by progressives Bernie Sanders and Alexandria Ocasio-Cortez, while Stevens is backed by mainstream Democrats Chuck Schumer and Peters, and now Whitmer. Al-Sayed says he is not a socialist, even though he spoke at several DSA fundraisers between 2017 and 2020. Michigan's Democratic primary is on August 4th, and the winner will face former GOP Congressman Mike Rogers, who's endorsed by President Trump.
1: And that is Fox's Rebecca Castor. The CDC says the U.S. has picked up more than 2,300 measles cases in the the first 7 months of this year alone. That surpasses all of last year's total. It's the biggest number of measles cases the U.S. has seen in 35 years. The majority of infected people, according to the CDC, are, in fact, unvaccinated. I'm Paul Stevens.
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0: It's not that we're trying to do nothing but New World cigars, guys. That's not the plan. I had a plan for making this the month of Habanos, Fingers Malloy.
1: You mean it's not the month of Habanos anymore?
0: It was. And then I grabbed this out of the humidor, and you're like, screw it, I'm smoking it. It's Eat, Drink, Smoke. I'm Tony Katz. That right there is America's favorite amateur drinker, Fingers Malloy. And the weather is so spectacular in Indianapolis, Indiana, when we decided to record, brought the whole show outside. Exactly what you're doing. Enjoying some time on the deck. Got yourself a cigar. Drinks aplenty, as we've got some Four Roses to get to. And Fingers Malloy, this. First of all, how good is this weather?
1: It's great. Right now, it's 72 degrees outside. Wait. 71 degrees outside.
0: Right.
1: It's lovely.
0: Yeah, it's actually 74. But we're not going to. You're 3 degrees off.
1: I've been told that before.
0: This is the AJ Fernandez Decenio. This is the 10th anniversary Toro. Beautiful looking a cigar right here. Coming in a 6.5 by 54, which means it's 6.5 inches long.
1: Gee.
0: Always makes Fingers while I laugh. And the ring gauge, which is the diameter of the cigar, is a 54 ring gauge. So that's basically how big it is around. Again, with the laughter. Got myself wrapped up there.
1: Yeah, you did.
0: Confused in what I was saying. That's a 64 ring gauge would be a full 1 inch around. Honestly, it is beautiful out. When we get the chance, we bring the whole thing. We bring the whole operation outside because how do you not? We've got the great studio. The Eat, Drink, Smoke studios are fantastic. Naming rights are still available. But when we get the chance, bring it out to the deck. It's just, it is. It is a whole, you know, it's airplane. It's an entirely different kind of flying.
1: It is, and, you know, a lot of times I joke around, we're working, and it doesn't feel like work. Today, being outside on a beautiful day like this, it really doesn't feel like work.
0: It's spectacular out, and if you have a chance, if you've got good weather where you are, and you're not affected by the Canadian wildfires, which is a legit thing, we did have it here, so we're in central Indiana, it was hazy, and for a lot of people with breathing issues, very rough. Today seems fine. Like, there's some clouds in the sky, but it doesn't seem hazy. Like, you could actually tell there was a pall over the landscape.
1: And a Ringo.
0: Look at you. A pall and a Ringo. Yeah. Well done. Well done. You went Ringo before George. Not cool, man.
1: The only two that are still alive.
0: Oh.
1: See, if I would have said George, that wouldn't have made any sense at all.
0: See, if we were in Italy, I'd have to make your bunk. But we're in Germany, so you have to make mine. The Decenio is what we're smoking right here from AJ Fernandez. So this is a Mexican San Andreas with Nicaraguan in the binder and the filler. We really were. The whole month was going to be Habanos, and I grabbed the wrong one. And I'm like, all right, we're doing this. You know what? There are worse mistakes. We're apologizing for nothing. First things first, as I'm just lighting this up, you're into it. This is a beautiful brown. This is a rich, rich saddle brown. This is the color of your leather couch. This is almost with just, it's a, like a veining of black. This is what you picture a cigar looking like. And in that soft box press, unbelievable.
1: Yeah, you mentioned your couch. To me, I was just about to say, if your recliner got reincarnated in cigar form,
0: yep,
1: that's what this would be. Oh, right there.
0: Oh, that is pretty. It was funny. Fingers took the first puff, and he's like, what is happening right there? I just took the first puff of this thing. Mexican San Andreas, so we know there's going to be a little sweetness involved. There's going to be a little possible cocoa involved, some richness that can happen there. And then Nicaragua in the binder and filler. So you can go in a lot of different directions. That was a delicious first punch. When you first took that first puff, Fingers, where were you?
1: Wood. And then I started to get that kind of cocoa sweetness that you were talking about. I did the same thing that you just did, where I actually sat back a little bit like, whoa, what was that? That's pleasant. Very good so far. So.
0: Yeah, not sure about any level of spice. If there's a low laying down of black pepper, and we, I will admit, and I'm glad to see people watching the videos over there on YouTube. Just go to Eat, Drink, Smoke and subscribe. Our conversation of black pepper versus white pepper versus red pepper versus baking spice. People are like, okay, I now can understand some things of what this means. Black pepper is something that lays down on the tongue as opposed to bouncing off the tongue, which is white pepper. That's the way we describe it. I don't know if that's it. But there is a nice salivation that's happening, and there's the flavors laying on the tongue, wood, but not cedar, and none of that kind of spice is happening on this the Decennio, which is that their 10-year anniversary cigar?
1: I believe so. If you look at the band,
0: I can only make an
1: assumption. It says 2014 on one side and 2024 on the other.
0: Let's assume this is the 10-year anniversary because it says 10th anniversary Toro.
1: Well,
0: I had to look that up. Check that out with the boys in the lab here. So that is what we're smoking. You want to get your notebooks out. What did you eat today? What did you drink today? And then with the weather, which is, this is, we're outside doing the show outside. It's the best. It's the greatest gig in the world. Thank you guys for letting us do this. And then in your notebooks, break the cigar up into thirds. First third, second third, final third. And then what are the flavors you're getting from each third of the cigar, right? And then when you try the cigar a month from now, 6 months from now, whatever it is, you do it again. You get your idea. You write the flavors again. And then you can kind of see your through line. What is it that moved you? What are the flavors that got to you right there? What do you like? What do you not like? This might not be your type of cigar. Maybe you like a big pepper bomb. Maybe you like much more a cedar. Maybe you want red pepper spice. Maybe you want more creaminess. I'm not sure. Which is interesting because this is not... I can't say there's a creaminess here. That's not something I get. But there is just a touch of richness, and it's playing the tongue, not the cheek, which is interesting. I'm not getting any of it. You're getting it in the cheek?
1: On the roof of the mouth.
0: Really?
1: Yeah, but keep in mind also I've been retrohaling. So maybe I'm just all
0: you're
1: over
0: lying.
1: The place.
0: You're not retrohaling.
1: I just did it.
0: No, do it.
1: You
0: go
1: just
0: on.
1: Give me.
0: Go on. Do it. Do it, tough guy. Yeah, you're son of a mother. Retrohaling is when you bring the smoke out through the sinuses, right? So it's when you're on the exhale, it's coming out the nose. And what that's doing is, since your nose has so many more receptors to it, you're really able to pick up some unique flavors and things get more amplified. If I try to retrohale, I will immediately die. It's not good.
1: I don't do it much because I always seem to get the same thing on a retrohale, which is either like a perfumey fragrance or some sort of like a dried fruit kind of thing.
0: And the only you know the answer to that, right? You got to do it more often.
1: That makes sense,
0: right? It's about it's a skill, and it's something to practice to be able to get more discernment out of what you're doing. I physically can't do it. I'm not even gonna try. No.
1: Here's what we need to do.
0: No.
1: This is what we need to do.
0: Yes, sir.
1: We need a week of you trying, and we'll put a little video together with like the Rocky theme behind you. And at one point, we'll have you running around trying to chase a rooster and then go back to the cigar. And eventually, after a week, you'll be retrohaling.
0: You know, there's a new movie coming out from Peter Farrelly. I Play Rocky. It's the story.
1: You Play Rocky?
0: No, that's the name of the movie. And it's the story of Sylvester Stallone trying to get Rocky. The trailer looks so good. So good. This cigar is pretty good, but is it in the humidor? That's the question. We are going to talk about that from New World. AJ Fernandez, the Decennio, which is the Toro box press we're doing right here. Is it in the humidor? We will find out. Got a lot to get to. Find everything we do at EatDrinkSmokeShow.com and get the podcast wherever it is you get your podcast. Keep it right here, guys. It's Eat Drink Smoke.
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24: A place that matters, where you're going to spend a couple bucks. Have a little respect for yourself. Certainly have respect for your wife. Wait, at that moment, did she realize, my gosh, what a waste of this many years?
1: No, but one thing that happened after they left, I said,
24: huh? Right?
1: I said, shorts? Sneakers? Look at me. And I was, you know me. I'm just a simple blue-collar Joe.
24: That's what you are.
1: That's what I am. But I had a nice shirt on and nice sensible slacks. And so I was like, hey, I dressed up for the occasion. And then there was another couple. Now, this is the question I have for you. They were sitting at the bar, and they just came in for a drink.
24: Right.
1: And he was wearing, she had a stylish blouse.
24: Oh, was it stylish?
1: Yes, and again, sensible slacks. He had on shorts and a polo shirt. Now, they just came in for a drink and sat down at the bar. Is that acceptable?
24: I don't. Okay. If it is the restaurant inside the clubhouse at the golf club, yes. Otherwise, see, I'm going to offend a lot of people.
1: Go on.
24: I'm going to offend so many people.
1: Tony at eatdrinksmokeshow.com.
24: I don't want to offend those people. What scumbags? Why do you do this? And the shorts, what? If you were wearing pants and a polo, I could almost forgive. I wouldn't, but I could almost forgive. I am outside with you right now, Fingers Malloy. Are we outside right now doing the show this week? Because the weather is just spectacular. You might be able to hear the wind blow. Listen.
1: Mm. Wow. It's like we're on the ocean.
24: Right? Paid a whole $5 to the to the special effects department. Am I or am I not wearing a button-up shirt? Is this a true button? Yes, a button-up.
1: Yes, that's true. Right?
24: Do I or do I not have the cuffs done?
1: Yes, that's very true. And I, knowing that we were going to do Eat, Drink, Smoke today, and of course, we video the show, and you can find that over at YouTube. Just look for Eat, Drink, Smoke. I ironed my T-shirt.
24: Right, you're wearing your Detroit Lions gear. You're representing a team that's going to definitely go 8-9 this year. Going to be fantastic.
1: We're not talking about the Colts,
24: right? No. The Colts are gonna go 0-40. If Daniel Jones actually is healed, mm-hmm. which is a question. I wish the man well. All bets are off. Everything is possible if Sauce Gardner can be healthy on the defensive side of the ball. Everything's possible. It's the Colts. They'll go 7-10.
1: Wow.
24: By the way, and just missed the playoffs.
1: But by the way, it was Daniel Jones who was having a drink in shorts.
24: He was still wrong.
1: It wasn't
24: him. Did you wear that T-shirt to the Fine Steakhouse? No, you didn't. No. You know why? That's why. You don't wear a polo shirt. It's just wrong. Drives me crazy. But that has nothing to do with the story at hand. Because this is a story about mistakes when eating at a steakhouse. And the first mistake they say you make is not listening to your server. And I had to figure out what they meant. When the server arrives, look up and be attentive. Ask for recommendations. If you have your phone in your hand, put it down. Ignoring the server gives the impression that they offer little value to you. A steakhouse is meant to be an experience, often a long one, so sit back, relax, and enjoy the show. I think you don't be rude to the server so they don't spit your food. Isn't that it?
1: That's it. But also, we had this conversation a couple of weeks ago where I said I didn't listen to the server, but that was at a bar and grill where you could tell this isn't an experience. This is, what do you want to eat? Let's get moving. I got to turn this table over. Right. Steakhouse, you're there for 2 hours, and they want you to come back because it's a high-dollar experience, and they want to make it the best for you. So, yes, I completely agree. You got to listen to your server.
24: I'm asking who isn't. Oh, that's right. The same scumbag is wearing a polo shirt and shorts to the steakhouse. That's two strikes on you, kitten.
1: Wow.
24: Oh, my goodness gracious. These people.
1: So you can't even stop into the bar if you're driving by and
24: that is a great question. By the way, we'll have this article up at eatdrinksmokeshow.com because we're never going to get to everything. I think that's a really good etiquette question. If you're driving by and it's your place, can you stop in shorts and a, like after a golf game?
1: They seem to be somewhat regulars. It sounded like they knew.
24: One of the things that I dismiss is the idea of the regular patron, and I can't. Because, for example, Ruth's Chris, many people think of it as a special occasion kind of place. That's not how they view themselves. They view themselves as the everyday place, a place for regulars. Certainly regulars who aren't afraid to spend a dollar, but they have regulars at the bar and in the bar area, etc. So the answer has got to be, it is okay. It is. For the occasion, like if you're going for purpose, no, you're a small man. That's what you are. I say it without an ounce of hesitation. Without an ounce. You're the guy who, when the police come in, you point to the closet and say, "My friend's in there, go get him."
1: It reminded me of, there was a video that popped up in my feed of a man who was surprising his soon-to-be fiancée. She was an anchor on a television show. He showed up, proposed to her on the air wearing cargo shorts.
24: Yes. Yeah, she should have said that. See, drink, smoke.
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0: Eat, drink, smoke. It is your cigar, bourbon, foodie extravaganza. I'm Tony Kent. That right there is America's favorite amateur drinker, Fingers Malloy, and it's beautiful out. We decided to do the show outdoors today. The weather is low, mid-70s, cloudy, sunny.
1: 72.
0: Ah, look at you. Like, human weather van. That's what they call Fingers Malloy.
1: Among other things.
0: Among other things. And the weather is spectacular. It's a little breeze. It's wonderful. Like, we're doing the show outside. We're doing it. We can. So we did, and we are smoking the A.J. Fernandez Decenio 10th Anniversary Toro. It's a 6.5x54 Mexican San Andreas wrapper Nicaraguan in the binder and the filler. Now, they call this a medium full. I don't have it yet. Now, you're into the second third. I'm still working my way. You've ripped off both bands already.
1: Oh,
0: your cigar is naked.
1: It's that kind of weather outside where it's like, I don't need any of this. Take it off. That's what I did.
0: Is that what happened?
1: Yeah, next comes the shirt. You're in for a treat, YouTube.
0: It is beautiful. And this wrapper, the San Andreas, is just, it's maybe the best color I've seen in a while. It is gorgeous with this bit of veining of black. It is absolutely beautiful. A touch of oil to it. No grit. I happen to like grit in a wrapper. The draw is nice. I would say a little loose. I wouldn't mind a little bit of a tighter draw. That's my take. I could use a little more heft in the cigar, just a touch, but it's a soft box press in the 6.5x54. Absolutely wonderful. Fingers Malloy, is this in your humidor for $14 a stick?
1: Yes.
0: Yeah. Now, so this has a place in your life.
1: Yeah, this is what I would say. Regarding the hand feel, I feel like the box press kind of cancels out a little bit of the light in the hand feel of the hand feel.
0: Respect.
1: When it comes to, you brought it up earlier, about whether it's medium full. To me, this is playing medium.
0: Yeah.
1: I wouldn't go anywhere near full, but I'm only getting into the second third of my cigar. You're still in the first third. It really hasn't changed all that much for me.
0: Ah, now you stole my line. It's interesting. We got a Mexican San Andreas, Nicaraguan in the binder and the filler.

0: there's like a little bit of an oak feel to it. There's a cocoa for me that you could talk me into that black pepper, but that's been it, and that's good enough for me. And you know, the other things that we normally talk about as far as whether it's been difficult to maintain, it's been flawless as far as that go. Nice even burn. Haven't had to touch it up at all. So at $14 a stick, yeah, that's in my humidor.
1: I like $14 a stick for this. For size and presentation, right? For a softbox press, I'm happy to do it. I just hope. Yeah, you are into the second third, man.
0: Yeah.
1: You are moving.
0: And
1: is it smoking faster than you thought?
0: Yes, but part of it is me.
1: Yeah,
0: I'm. You know how you talk about how when you are reviewing a bourbon, you've got the two sip methodology.
1: That is correct.
0: I am a two puffer.
1: Ah.
0: I grab the cigar, and for some reason, I do a double draw, and then put the cigar down. And I don't know if part of it is just my personality from formerly being a cigarette smoker, to where it's like, oh, gotta get that, ooh, cigarette. Yeah, and not being able to relax. And then part of it is I really, really hate having to touch up my cigar, because inevitably what happens is I get it too hot, and then you get that ammonia taste to it, and that's no good.
1: It's time, Fingers Malloy, for news of the week.
0: So this is a local story here.
1: Wait, was I supposed to respond to you and your ammonia taste? You were telling it. You were just going through it. Was I supposed to?
0: No, you weren't at all.
1: I feel bad now.
0: No,
1: like, was I supposed to say something?
0: I just assumed by you not responding, that means that you love that ammonia taste in your cigar.
1: I in no way love that ammonia taste in my cigar. But I feel bad. Like maybe I was supposed to respond. Like maybe I was supposed to say something. Like sometimes I think I'm a bad co-host.
0: Listen, there are times, and this happens to all of us, where you're in the middle of a moment. And I'm not saying necessarily this happens on the radio, where you can see the eyes kind of glance away and they tune out. Happens to me a lot.
1: But I've seen you do that too.
0: Yes. It happens. It's okay.
1: I didn't tune out.
0: No, you didn't tune out.
1: I just moved on.
0: Yes.
1: And I felt like, wait, was I not supposed to move on?
0: You know what?
1: I overthink things. You know that?
0: Yes, me too. It's time, Fingers Malloy, for news of the week.
1: It's time, Fingers Malloy, for news of the week.
0: I only bring this story up. This is a local story to us here in central Indiana, but this seems to be a growing trend around the country that maybe we need to start paying more attention to. Six people are facing multiple charges for their alleged role in a scheme that investigators say enabled a home health agency based in Indianapolis to receive over $10 million in fraudulent funds from Indiana's Medicaid program.
1: Give them the chair.
0: Fox 59.
1: The chair. Well, innocent until proven guilty. If guilty, chair. I'm not even a death penalty guy. Chair. Ah, these freaking fraudsters. I hate all these people. With passion, I hate these people.
0: For me, this should not be a political issue. This shouldn't be a partisan issue, I should say. This should be, any time you hear of stories about Medicaid fraud, people should be up in arms and want all of this investigated and all the fraud rooted out, and the people who are responsible for this fraud thrown away, thrown into the prison, and have that ammonia taste.
1: Yeah, yes. Mouth. They should have to deal with the ammonia taste. That, or they should taste nickels. Right?
0: Nickels.
1: I could have gone with pennies, but they don't make those anymore, so I just went with nickels.
0: Well, that would be a good use for pennies. They don't use them anymore.
1: The attorney general in Indiana was investigating them because the Department of Health got a complaint alleging that the owner of the senior home care approved fake caregiver hours into the company's reporting system. What are you doing? What are you doing? Now, innocent until proven guilty. I'm going to say that again because I really don't want to get sued. They received $10,922,000 between September of 2023 and August of 2025. Just $3 million short of what Fingers Malloy made in the same span.
0: Ah, that's some scratch. And here's the kicker. So court documents allege that these folks, or at least one of them, spent hundreds of thousands of dollars from senior home care businesses' accounts on luxury travel, nightclubs, and other personal

0: personal expenses, including DoorDash and Uber. $329,956 on nightclubs.
1: Really?
0: Over 300 grand on nightclubs? What the heck is going
1: on there?
0: That's
1: a lot of Cristal and Diddy parties. So that's, I'm pretty sure that's what happens there.
0: $180,000 on hotels. $330,000 on nightclubs. $180,000 on hotels. I don't know about you. I love to go clubbing.
1: I know you do.
0: Oh, can't get enough of the clubbing.
1: Right?
0: I'm not going to the right clubs, apparently. Or maybe I am going to the right clubs. Either way, $330,000 on nightclubs.
1: Are we being honest with each other?
0: Sure.
1: That's a tremendous number of hookers.
0: You think?
1: Yes, I think.
0: Medicaid hookers?
1: Oh, Medicaid hookers. And they come with the bed with the rails. And that's what makes them so expensive.
0: I saw Medicaid hookers open up for Four Non Blondes in 96. Fantastic show.
1: You win this round. These people, if guilty, there's not enough jail. Innocent until proven guilty. Don't sue. Deep drink smoke.
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0: I was watching Jeopardy because my oldest is addicted to Jeopardy. And one of the answers, right, you got to answer in the form of a question, it was, what is quiet quitting? Something that we've discussed right here on the show. It's Eat, Drink, Smoke. I'm Tony Katz, and that is Fingers Malloy right there.
1: I was going to guess if the answer in the form of the question was, who let the dogs out?
0: Ah, nice. And the question was, who?
1: See,
0: I could have done that. So it's a story about not even the quiet quitting. So the quiet.
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0: Where the cutoff is, age 16. I was curious if they gave it, because I don't remember that from the article, if they gave what the prime men age is, because I would assume they're talking about us, Fingers.
1: Hey,
0: prime
1: don't
0: man.
1: Blame me. I'm a prime man who has 14 gigs. Mm. So I'm doing my best, ladies and gentlemen.
0: You're trying to pick up the slack.
1: Yeah, I'm trying to keep the economy afloat with these hands.
0: Do you want the answer as to why prime men are not in the workforce?
1: I would love to hear your answer.
0: Or do you want to take this first? We both have the answer.
1: No, you go ahead.
0: Oh, this gets rough. The reason prime men are not in the workforce is because America, via culture, kicked them out of the workforce. They didn't get the promotion. A woman did. They didn't get the promotion because this group did. They didn't get the promotion because that group did. Now, I don't argue people of merit getting promotions. What I argue is you pushed for 2 decades. You have to go to college. You have to go to college. If you don't have a college degree, you don't have anything. And the only thing these universities cared about, by their own admission, there are plenty of articles out there about it, is how many women they had and how many of this group they had and how many of that group they had. They did nothing to attract men to colleges. As a matter of fact, men were called what? Toxic. Toxic masculinity. A host of these things. They were the problem. They were the issue. It's too many men. We need to have this. We need to have that. Is there any wonder why men are like, forget it. I don't need to be any part of this. I don't need that. I don't need anybody looking me the wrong way. I don't want to go through some kind of training. I don't want to be accused of anything. I'll find another way to do this. Thank you very much. Thank you, thank you, thank you. And then we have entire cultural conversations of whether or not men have been raised to actually be men, take on responsibility, and be able to work their way up, as opposed to those who come out of colleges into the workforce and think that everything is going to be handed to them, right? It's all going to get handed to them. And they're going to have all this money, and they don't realize that they have to actually start and work and build a career. So 6-1, half a dozen of the other, and pick them. But you tell me, where am I? Where? There's nothing sexist I said. There's nothing racist I said. I am discussing a fact. As a matter of fact, an undeniable fact. I would argue it with any college president anywhere in the country. Tell me where I'm wrong.
1: Well, I can tell you the first part, the answer to the first part of your question when it comes to what they consider prime age men. There's another quote here. Very roughly speaking, there are about 7 million of these men who are out of the workforce for the 25 to 54-year-olds.
0: Okay, rest my case.
1: So, but my question is, I just wonder how can you do that? How are you able to just say, you know what, that whole work thing, so last week.
0: Well,
1: I'm done with it. I am just going to, I don't know, are they cutting their losses as far as what they believe if they were passed over on that promotion and saying, I'm not participating in this. The whole system's rigged. So I'm selling off what I can and I'm just getting a studio apartment and I'm just going to try to hang out and lay low and live off of what I've built for the rest of my life. And of course, they're going to have a rude awakening that it's not going to last. How can you just quit your job and be like, I'm not working anymore?
0: So that can happen to some, but I think the problem with the argument is we're making an assumption that they built something, as opposed to mom and dad are still writing a check, as opposed to they're living in the basement. You know, it's one thing when your kid is going to college for the first couple of years and lives with you. It's one thing when the kid has graduated college and they come back home to live for a year while they're finding the job and getting things together. And you're kind of like, as a parent, I make the assumption that you're kind of happy to do that. They're getting themselves together. They're saving a couple bucks. They're being responsible. You're like, sure, how can I help?
1: Especially if they're paying off this huge student loan that they have.
0: I would argue almost for any reason. But then there are those, and we know this exists, whatever, it's too hard. No, I can't. You don't understand. It's tougher. You don't understand. I've been done wrong. You don't understand. I've been hurt. There is a resilience and perseverance factor out there that is killing us, the lack of those things. There is a parent who is way too nice to their kid. How many times have we discussed this? If you're more interested in being friends with your kid than being a parent to your kid, you're not doing your kid any good whatsoever. And then there is the entitlement of, well, I'm not immediately making six figures. I'm not immediately doing this. This isn't worth it. I'm not going to do this. No. Everyone's against me. It's their problem. It's their problem. It's their problem. And add all these things together, and then add in, and I won't shy away from this, culturally we did this and we have to stop. Stop hating men. And that is absolutely true for the university set. And you think about where hires are, and you think about what happens on college campuses. I didn't say anything out of school. Stop hating men. And you will find that men come back. All I know is the military stopped hating men. They started focusing on lethality. They started focusing on physical fitness. They started focusing on standards. And in 2025, at this time, 2025, the Army and the Navy and the Air Force had all exceeded their recruitment goals. I think Marines hit their recruitment goals. So there's something to it. There's really something to it. Much more show to get to. This is Eat Drinks.
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24: They have a candidate. I'm Daria Albinger. Fox News Maine Democrats chose former State Senator Troy Jackson to run for the U.S. Senate this November. He is a fifth-generation logger who was once a Republican, and he won the party's nominating convention today. He's going to replace the primary winner, Graham Plattner, who dropped out of the race earlier this month over sexual assault allegations. Jackson will take on five-term incumbent Senator Susan Collins, a seat that Democrats are hoping to flip. The Justice Department is suing Colorado for offering in-state financial aid to undocumented immigrants, saying it violates federal law.
25: It's up to each state to decide who is a Coloradan, who's a Texan, who's an Oklahoman. Of course, it's up to the United States of America to decide who's an American, but there's a big difference there, right? Like, you have to be in Colorado 6 months and a day, and then you have to pay taxes in Colorado.
24: Governor Jared Polis speaking to Fox News. Mayor Joan Mondani has said that he's thankful that the suspect behind two hate crime stabbings in New York City is facing charges. But Fox's C.B. Cotton says some New Yorkers believe that it is the mayor himself who's to blame.
26: Suspect Raul Morales was arraigned on two counts of attempted murder, two counts of assault, and one count of attempted assault, all of which are being tried as hate crimes after witnesses say on Thursday he yelled Allah Akbar before stabbing a Jewish man and an Asian man on New York City's Upper West Side neighborhood. The mayor made repeated statements denouncing hate and anti-Semitism after some have questioned whether his rhetoric on Israel has created a hostile environment. Mamdani earlier this week called Israeli Prime Minister Benjamin Netanyahu a war criminal and said the federal government should arrest him. In response to criticism, Mamdani has insisted that his critique is directed at the Israeli government and not Jewish people or the Jewish faith.
24: The group End Jew Hatred is planning a protest against the mayor for promoting anti-Semitism. 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
24: The first White House Correspondents' Dinner ended abruptly. It was cut short by gunfire last night as President Trump promised they held it again.
30: As I said 3 months ago, the show must go on. We were backstage and we both wanted to just have it go on, whether it was 2 o'clock, 3 o'clock in the morning, it didn't matter.
24: And he finally got to give a speech.
31: First jokes was about HHS Secretary RFK Jr., who has been known to make some headlines over roadkill.
30: Delicious beef tenderloins, very special beef. And I want you all to know that Bobby Kennedy is right here, personally ran over the cow in his car.
31: And he also roasted California Senator Adam Schiff, who he has mocked many times before, and he certainly didn't hold back.
30: I hate some people. You know, I shouldn't say this. I'm president. I'm not supposed to hate. I'm supposed to love everybody. But he's a terrible person.
31: He did address the safety and security concerns and gave a big shout out to the U.S. Secret Service and law enforcement and just thanking them for protecting and serving and keeping everybody safe.
2: Fox's Christina Coleman. The president signaling the U.S. is preparing to launch a big attack on Iran.
4: U.S. Central Command did not announce any new strikes on Iran last night. The president says diplomatic talks have resumed, but he could still greenlight this massive attack he's considering at any point.
30: I think they're getting more and more serious as the days go by.
4: Now there's another unexpected disruption to the flow of oil in the Red Sea. Iran's proxy in Yemen, the Houthis, are blocking Saudi shipping and fired on at least three oil tankers this week. President Trump warned them to stand down or Iran would face the consequences.
2: Fox's Rebecca Castor in Washington. A big shakeup in the Indian government. The country's education minister resigned today after weeks of protests demanding his removal over irregularities in the education system.
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0: When it comes to Four Roses, they've got a very interesting way of doing things. And I will tell you that the Four Roses Small Batch Select is amongst my favorite bourbons out there. It's Eat, Drink, Smoke. I'm Tony Katz. And that right there is America's favorite amateur drinker, Fingers Malloy. And so I was at the local Costco.
1: Oh,
0: they were having some deals.
1: I'm telling you, if you are not a member of Costco and you have the ability to, if you have a Costco in your area, it's worth it just for the bourbon selection and the gas station. Seriously, it's just for that. I don't know when you're going to break out some of the other stuff that you purchased at Costco, but if you've never been to Costco looking at bourbon, you'll be shocked at what they have.
0: It's actually a rather good selection. Sometimes they have unique things and things that come to them. And this was Four Roses. This was their private selection, OESQ, which comes in at 55.5 alcohol by volume or 111 proof. Fingers Malloy, always applause for anything over 100 proof. And you're saying to me, Tony, what is OESQ? So this is how they use these four-letter codes to determine the recipe of each bottle. So I never remember it off the top of my head. O is the indicator that it was distilled at Four Roses in Lawrenceburg, Kentucky. Right? That's what the O is for. The second letter is a B or an E, which constitutes the mash bill. High rye or low rye? So this is OESQ that we're doing right here, which means it's a low rye mash bill, 75% corn, 20% rye, 5% malted barley. Now, the S is always the S, which refers to the fact that it's a straight whiskey. And then you've got a bunch of different letters, VK, OQ, or F, which talks about the yeast strain that is utilized during fermentation. So when you see these letters, you can get an idea of what the mash bill is going to be, and then what yeast. And you might find yourself having a, if you will, a favorite. You can. So this is from Four Roses. This is the OESQ. This is what they call their private selection. And so we poured some out here into our beautiful Eat, Drink, Smoke Kinsey glasses made by Drake's Laser Engraving. Drake's Laser Engraving. That was a nice little plug.
1: Yeah, I'll say.
0: That is orange into copper, Kitten. As a beautiful, beautiful color.
1: It's screaming Q.
0: You're an idiot. Come on, that color is beautiful.
1: Yes, it is beautiful.
0: And if it sounds like the wind is blowing, it's because we're sitting outside. The weather is beyond gorgeous in Indianapolis, where we record from. And I'm like, forget it. We're outside.
1: It has been what feels like 4 weeks now. Anywhere from 95 to 117 degrees.
0: Yeah.
1: And to have a day where it's 71 degrees outside, perfect day to do the show outside.
0: Absolutely spectacular. So the color on this is gorgeous. There's definitely a viscosity, how it sticks to the glass. And the nose. Hello, lover.
1: That's bright.
0: Where have you been? Bright!
1: So, first of all, there is absolutely no ethanol alcohol on
0: this. Kind of amazing for 111.
1: Yeah. Nice bit of oak. There's like a... Is there a...
0: Okay, you're going to think I'm crazy. There's a little bit of Christmas cookie. There's a cinnamon brown sugar thing going on. There is a delicious, delicious sweet... Not a big red cinnamon... Just like that dusting of cinnamon you actually like. Yeah, there is an oak underneath, ain't there?
1: Yeah, and a little bit of citrus.
0: That's really nice. That's really nice. This comes in, what, 9 years, 8 months? Do I have that right?
1: You know what? At first, I was going to say 7 months with the 9 year, but... You're right. 9 year, 8 months.
0: Yeah, 9 years, 11 months. I had it wrong.
1: Oh, wow. My nose had it wrong, too.
0: Yeah, unbelievable. Shocking.
1: And now I think it's 73 degrees. Now that I'm really sensing
0: it. It's delicious.
1: Things.
0: That is a delicious nose right there. But Fingers Malloy, enough of this. Are you enough of the sniffing? Are you ready for this?
1: Because everyone is horrible at their job, I've been ready for this all week.
0: He is doing what is known as the Kentucky Chew. And the Kentucky Chew is moving the juice around the palate, getting a sense of the flavors. I'm a believer in the two-sip methodology. The first sip to set the taste buds, the second sip to really get an idea of where those flavors are. Fingers Malloy, what say you?
1: Nice bit of oak, a little bit of baking spice. There is a that citrus I was talking about. There's a little bit of orange there, and vanilla too. Again, I hate to sound like a broken record on a lot of this stuff because I tend to notice when I look back at some of the reviews I do, I often say, there's no way this tastes like it's over 100 proof.
0: Yep.
1: This is another example, man. I cannot believe this is over 100
0: right.
1: proof. That 100 and, what was it, 111?
0: 111.
1: I am starting to, as we're getting a little bit further into this review, there is a nice little gentle warmth in the chest. But other than that, and there is a nice little sting on the tongue at the beginning, but this is wonderful. Yep. This is very good. I'll be interested to see what your take is.
0: I'm going in here. This is from Four Roses, private selection purchased at Costco, the OESQ, 111 proof. Here we go. Here we go. Here we go again.
1: He's going in, ladies and gentlemen.
0: That's right. Shoop. I did salt and pepper. Here I go. Here I go. Here I go again.
1: Oh, wow.
0: Yeah.
1: What's your weakness? Men.
0: Is that the line?
1: Yes.
0: I didn't know that. Here yeah. I go.
1: I watched a lot of Video Jukebox in the 90s. He's going in, ladies and gentlemen, and he's doing what we like to call the Saginaw Swish, the Memphis Munch, the Chattanooga Chomp.
0: Oh, I get how people could like this. I don't know if this is my flavor. That's floral.
1: Okay.
0: And, okay, there's the heat center chest. It actually took a while. It's creamier than I thought. But you're 1,000% right. 111 proof, not nonsense hooey. That is smooth as a mother. Now, it's also, I want to argue even maybe a touch, for me, a touch herbal. Yeah, it doesn't hit high spice at all. That it's got the majority corn. There is a larger than 50%. Of course, it has to be 51% corn to be bourbon. It's sweeter than I thought.
1: You're not getting any citrus, like a little orange peel? Or...
0: Nope.
1: No.
0: Is that on the finish? Well, if you talk me into it, maybe.
1: Orange peel?
0: If you incept... It orange tastes like peel? Orange peel. I'm the first person ever to say
1: look
0: that.
1: Look right here.
0: Right. Look deep into my eyes. Oh, I can get how people like that. Me, I'd like it to be a little more oaky.
1: Sure.
0: I get... That is sweeter than I thought it would be. It's like second time in a row.
1: This is 2 weeks in a row where, because I have more of a sweet tooth than you do, I'm like, oh, this is my, as the kids say, this is my jam.
0: Is that what the kids say?
1: That's what they say.
0: Were the kids born in 1966?
1: Oh, I was going to say that it was going to come out Scooby-Doo. That's not the 23 Skidoo.
0: 23
1: Skidoo. That's what I was reaching for.
0: There it is.
1: Yeah.
0: They were born in 1926. Yeah.
1: Glad I got that.
0: 23 Skidoo.
1: Glad I got that.
0: Now, is this in the liquor cabinet, the Four Roses, the OESQ private selection from Costco? We will discuss that in mere moments. Keep it here. See, drink, smoke.
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1: Please make sure there are snacks. So Central Florida. So that is Orlando, where we're on WDBO from 7 to 9 p.m. every Saturday. And love that. Love the station. Love the place. The answer is, what do you want to do? I'm more than happy to call WDBO and be like, what are we doing? Is there a cigar lounge where we could do something? We can hang out, meet people, do a thing, bring some sponsors in. Listen, if you want to be able to buy people cigars and everything else, you got to be able to do it right. But I don't see why not. Like, you're not opposed to travel.
21: I'll twist my arm.
1: Sometime between November and February?
21: Wouldn't that be wonderful? And we've had other people who listen to the show reach out from different states, because for those who aren't aware, it's nationally syndicated, Eat, Drink, Smoke. You can hear it around the country. And what would you say if you are a fan of the show, as Tomiko is, or others at throughout the country that are listening on one of our affiliates, do you think they should reach out to our local affiliates and say, hey, we should get Eat, Drink, Smoke to stop on by, do a show? How do you think that they should approach this?
1: Do you think we're trying too hard at this stage of the game?
21: This is the first time. We've been on the air now for 14 years. And I think this is the first time this has actually come out. So I don't know that we're trying too hard. By saying, hey, if you want to, listen, you're not opposed to travel.
1: God, no. God, no. First things first, it is a real email. It is a real question. It wasn't an email. It's a post on Facebook. It's there. You can see it. Eat, Drink, Smoke. Go check it out. This did happen. We did not make this up. The idea of traveling, I'm totally down for. Doing an event, absolutely down for. We would do a special show. We would do a whole thing. Smoke with people, drink with people, do a tasting. I'm all in. All down for that, for sure.
21: And do they have golf in Florida?
1: I'm told that they have a lot of mini golf. They have a lot of cornhole.
21: Oh, wow. You can't get cornhole in Indiana.
1: No, you cannot. Not the Florida way.
21: No.
1: Not at all. The answer is absolutely. And that someone would be like, this is a fun show. Like, how can we hang? Like, yes, absolutely. 1,000%. Yeah, let's figure out how to do it. I will reach out to the people at WDBO. And if this encourages other of our affiliates to say, hey, we want to do an event too, let's fill up the book, man. Let's get some frequent flyer miles going, or get into the truckster. And if it's local to us, we can drive it, a couple hours. We can do that. Florida, we gotta fly. We gotta fly, Fingers.
21: Oh no, I'm fine with flying, but I mean,
1: you would drive, wouldn't you? Like, you don't care about that stuff at all.
21: I prefer to drive. Don't you prefer to drive? I mean, if you have the time, that's the only thing.
1: Do I prefer to drive to Orlando from Indianapolis?
21: We've made long road trips before.
1: We have, but when I think about the fact that I could just put on my suit and get my first class seat, why would I ever give that up?
21: And be felt up by TSA?
1: Now I'm definitely flying. Because usually...
21: But just to think about all the places we could go. I mean, all the states that we're in. I mean,
1: there's at least 50 of them. And we could drive to 49.
21: I purchased a vehicle in Tucson, Arizona, and drove it all the way back. I love road trips. That's a little far to go to.
1: Didn't you also purchase a vehicle in Orlando and drive it back?
21: Yes. Yeah. I've purchased a vehicle in Orlando. I purchased a vehicle in Tucson, Arizona, and in Fort Worth, Texas.
1: That's so nutty.
21: There's something about the Central Indiana car market where... I was looking for specific cars, and they were anywhere from $2,000 to $3,000 cheaper in those areas.
1: It's weird. Like, but you don't feel like having to drive it back that it added to your price and flying out. And
21: first of all, a one way flight cost me $89, and I didn't get a check bag or anything like
1: that.
21: What
1: year did you fly? 1956?
21: 2020. It wasn't that long ago. And I was down in Orlando for a conference for some radio stuff, and I just drove back instead of flying back. And flying to Dallas,
1: yeah,
21: that's cheap. And then it's for Dallas, it was you could drive it in 13 hours, so it's not bad.
1: See, you say 13 hours, and I immediately fall down. So
21: what happened to you?
1: What?
21: You used to be like, I love driving. You know, you buy yourself, turn the radio on, whatever you want.
1: Okay.
21: And you go.
1: So this part is true. If I am driving by myself, I can go for forever. If I'm driving with my family, I fall asleep after 42 minutes.
21: It's no joke.
1: I don't understand what's happening.
21: Same thing happens to me. I don't know if it's all the noise around you.
1: They're not making any noise. They're not making any noise. When the kids were little, we had the minivan that had the DVD player in it. And they were not allowed to use that if we were just driving around town. But when it was a road trip, we allowed it.
21: All the Blue's Clues.
1: And they planned, and they had all their DVDs together, and we'd get in the car, and before we started, they were set up, and they had the headphones on, and you could hear them laughing in the back. It was just like, all right, that's awesome. But like they knew this was special, and they took advantage of it. They knew that if we were staying in a hotel, no one was going to talk about what they had for breakfast. Like, we were not a house that had, like, juice, right? Because it's really not the calories, just a lot of sugar and stuff like that. And my kids are healthy today because of it, for certainly healthier than I was as a kid. But when we're on vacation, we're on vacation, whatever you want. It was Fruit Loops, and it was 9 waffles. They only ate a half of one. And it was the treat. So I always got that. But they were quiet is the point, right? It wasn't a lot of noise. It's just there's something. By yourself, it's just the zone, and I'm... When I drive by myself, more often than not, the radio is not on.
21: It is
1: just the road. It's the career. Doing radio full time as we do it. Silence has become the most amazing thing in the world to me. I adore it in ways I cannot comprehend. And so I can go 4, 5, 6 hours easily. Not just me, the window open and a cigar. Maybe it's a cigar that keeps me awake. I don't know. Because if you fall asleep, you're going to burn yourself. Never mind the car accident. But yeah, so the answer is Orlando, yes. And if you really want to drive, I'm just saying, if you really want to drive, I'll meet you down there. I'm totally flying.
21: There it is.
1: Totally fine. But yeah, I'll go. Let's set it up.
21: Yeah, I'm in.
1: But between November and February.
21: Sure.
1: Right? Give everybody a chance to join us.
21: That's the only reason why.
1: Yeah.
21: Got to get it. Some time.
1: Yeah.
21: Promotion.
1: Yeah.
21: That's where it's at.
1: Between November and February. Probably January. February. Most probably late January.
21: On the Super Bowl.
1: Yeah. Yeah. Not on the Super Bowl. See, drink, smoke.
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0: Eat, drink, smoke. It is your cigar, bourbon, foodie extravaganza. I'm Tony Katz. That is America's favorite amateur drinker, Fingers Malloy. Smoking and drinking outdoors today because the weather is just exceptional and the breeze is blowing and the temperature is in the low 70s. This is the stuff you dream about. Being out on the deck, as most of you are right now while you're listening to the show and enjoying the show and smoking a cigar and having a drink of any kind, this is good.
1: It is good, but I have to tell you something. I posted it on my personal Instagram. I believe I tagged it for Eat, Drink, Smoke and your Instagram as well. I was at the grocery store the other day.
0: Right.
1: The pumpkin spice creamer is already out.
0: That's right.
1: No.
0: Pumpkin spice, it's time. July is pumpkin spice season.
1: I mean, I'm ready for the weather to turn a little bit. I'm over the whole, oh, it's 96, and with the heat index, it's 204. I'm over that, but I'm not ready for that. I'm not ready for pumpkin spice.
0: Next Tuesday, the Thanksgiving decorations come out.
1: Oh, good Lord.
0: Right? Let's talk stuffing.
1: I just saw a Costco influencer doing a video.
0: I want to punch myself in the face.
1: Costco influencer saying that the Christmas decorations are already starting to come out.
0: Excellent work. Excellent work. Let's rush everything. Why enjoy the moment when you can just focus on tomorrow for forever? We are smoking from AJ Fernandez. This is the Decenio 10th anniversary Toro, 6.5 by 54. What, Fingers?
1: Nothing.
0: You look like you were going to say something.
1: No, I wasn't going to say
0: anything. You look like you were about to jump in.
1: I was just going to make a World Cup joke, but I didn't know what World Cup this was. It's a World Cup 27? I don't know.
0: This is World Cup 26.
1: Oh, I was going to say, there's already World Cup 27 merchandise out.
0: It's 30. They do it every 4 years. Every 4 years.
1: But I thought they would do it like Super Bowls.
0: They don't.
1: Oh, they don't?
0: No.
1: Oh.
0: Every 4 years.
1: No, I mean the number. Be like, oh, it's World Cup 28. The next one will be World Cup.
0: Oh, no, they do it for the year.
1: Oh, okay.
0: That's it.
1: Oh.
0: That's it. It's not like it was the 26th World Cup for 2026.
1: That would
0: just happen to be. Yeah.
1: Some great timing.
0: Was it?
1: Oh.
0: The AJ Fernandez Decenio 10th anniversary Toro, 6.5 by 54, Mexican San Andreas, Nicaraguan, the binder and filler. This is not a medium plus. This is a medium cigar. Except for right now, I just need to touch it up. Has been easy, low maintenance to soft box press. Beautiful, beautiful, beautiful wrapper. $14 a stick. Hell yes. Butt Fingers, say it.
1: It has stayed consistent.
0: Same flavor throughout.
1: Yep.
0: It's very weird.
1: For me, though, as I'm into the final third of the cigar, there's a little bit of more of a tobacco flavor than there was before. Before, I was getting much more oak, a little bit of cocoa. You had mentioned black pepper. I think you kind of talked me into that.
0: What else can I talk you into?
1: Azima. But for me...

0: The Four Roses Private Selection OESQ, which refers to the fact that it is going to be a low rye mash bill. Right there, 75% corn, 20% rye, 5% malted barley. The Q refers to the type of yeast that's used in this. They have different combinations that they utilize for different styles of Four Roses. This was purchased at Costco. It's a little sweeter than I want to be. I wish it had a touch more oak. This is a 111 proof, 111, and doesn't feel like it at all. Wow.
1: And, you know, you mentioned this last week on the show. You had the same experience with the Maker's Mark.
0: Yeah, the Land of the Brave. Yes. Home of the Brave, sorry.
1: And once you put it on a cube, you said, okay, this is fantastic. It took a little bit of that sweetness away for you. I feel like that's probably what would be happening here if you put it on a cube.
0: Yeah, I feel bad. We were just in it. We were going. I forgot to grab a cube.
1: Well, I'll make up for it.
0: Did you add some water?
1: No, but what I'll do is... What I will do is this. For E-Drink Smoke Nation, I'm not going to do the Kentucky Chew this time.
0: No?
1: We're just going to throw it back.
0: Are you really?
1: Yeah, we'll see how that goes.
0: Oh, my God. He's doing it. Oh, my. Wow. Wow. Wow. Wow.
1: Here's what's funny to me about this whole thing.
0: Yeah.
1: After we got done with the initial review, I couldn't help but think to my younger years.
0: Yes, the younger fingers Malloy.
1: Yeah, if you would have told me at 20...
0: When you were just finger Malloy.
1: Yes, exactly. Digit Malloy. If you would have told me back when I was in my early 20s that someday in my late 30s...
0: Right.
1: I would be doing a review show and sipping on bourbon that was over 110 proof and not do the old man whiskey face as I was taking a sip, I would have thought that's crazy. But that's where we are. You would never know it was that
0: 111 proof, insanely smooth. We talked about it on the nose, no ethanol on the nose. There is no burn. There's a little bit of heat center chest that comes late. It's actually a late thing.
1: You should try swigging the whole thing.
0: I really shouldn't. And it is easy, and it does have some of that floral to it. You had said, do I get orange? And I don't really. I don't really. I could be talked into. You talk about talked into. A little bit of citrus. I think there's a little bit of a dark chocolate thing that might be happening. But I would like some more oak. It is a sweeter bourbon. You're right. On a cube, I think that will dilute a bit. So cube, water, brings down proof. That's the only thing that's allowed to bring down a proof. And some flavors get more muted, some more pronounced. That's what happens when you add water. Opens it up. And it is important, and we will. We've got the bottle. Try it all the ways. A little bit of water with a little bit of cube, with a little bit of ice, maybe chips, maybe a big rock. How do you like it best? You might like it not. You might like it neat. You might like it more on the cube. You don't know until you try. Now, I did some looking at the pricing, and I have seen different variations of this because we got this at Costco, where this private selection, they refer to it as a single barrel, so it's a different labeling, comes in at $110 a bottle.
1: Mm.
0: I paid $69.99.
1: At $70 a bottle, I'm all in. $110 a bottle. Look, this would be a perfect splurge bottle. I can see doing it. That's a little too rich for my blood.
0: Yeah, at $70 a bottle, this is nuts. This is surreal. If you like high proof, you just want to be stunned at something, how this high proof doesn't have any kind of burn to it. I get how this is going to be a beautiful expression for the person who doesn't mind a little more sweet. If you are someone who minds a little more sweet, I don't know if this is the thing you should be buying. And it's not an attack on the bourbon itself. It's nicely done. I said I'm a fan of Four Roses, a small batch select. I really, really like it. I've never felt that to be too sweet. Now I'm going to go back and try it because I haven't had it in a little while. Maybe it's me. Maybe I've changed, which is, you know, not strange or odd. Like, taste buds change and feelings have changed as you get older. I'm not bothered by that. But this is really, for $70, if you can still find it at Costco, the Four Roses OESQ private selection, 111 proof, aged 9 years and 8 months. Absolute knockout.
1: Absolutely.
0: Absolute knockout. Extremely well done, Four Roses. Super, super duper impressive.
1: You want me to whip into a quick story?

0: News of the Week?
1: Yeah, sure. Go ahead. It's time for News of the Week.
0: The State Department has issued a rare warning to Americans traveling or living abroad, saying they could be targeted due to heightened tensions over the war with Iran.
1: Yeah, well, people can be targeted for heightened tensions on social media, too. You know?
0: No kidding.
1: But I think it's a question of where you're traveling. I will admit, we have not heard anything like that as of yet, and I hope we continue to not hear anything like that. But there seems to be no end to the hits going on there, the going at Iran and seeing if they'll fold. This doesn't seem to end anytime soon. It's Eat, Drink, Smoke.
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22: That was a false positive. They have it wrong. So they do not know, as of yet, where this thing is coming from. That, Fingers Malloy, that's freaky.
23: So what they're basically saying is, just worry about anything you eat.
22: Well, you should always worry about what you eat.
23: Like, I know, I do.
22: Right, there's an eat. There was E. coli that was linked to frozen blueberries sold at Publix. There have been issues. There have been recalled soft cheeses that have been linked to listeria outbreaks. The soft cheeses, Fingers Boy.
23: Like the kind that you get when you put it on top of your gas station hot dog, kind of soft cheese?
22: Yeah, like Whiz.
23: Oh,
22: yeah,
23: wow.
22: Yeah. Now I'm
23: worried.
22: Like Whiz.
23: Now I'm concerned.
22: But they haven't found it yet. And part of it is because, you know, if it takes 2 weeks to incubate, to happen, it's hard to track where people were and what they remember, et cetera. It is just weird. A false positive, all of a sudden, just kidding. And is that some kind of cover story? I don't know. It's a conspiracy, Fingers Malloy.
23: Well, here's my father, Fingers Malloy Sr., likes to eat bagged salads.
22: Yeah.
23: And Agnes, my lovely wife, Agnes. said

0: me, should you still be buying Fingers Molloy Senior bagged salads? And I said, what am I going to, it will be worse. The odds, if we're looking at everything in its totality, the odds of him getting anything from that bag salad are next to nil. So why, if I mention to him that, hey, there's a chance something could go wrong with bag salad, he'll never eat any bag salad again for the rest of his life.
1: And it's the only vegetable the man does.
0: So it's not worth it. Right? Am I wrong?
1: I don't think you're wrong. I don't think you're wrong at all. I think you gotta, you know, you take things as they are, you roll with the punches, you hope for the best. I wouldn't eat a bag salad if you paid me.
0: You don't eat any kind of bag?
1: Oh, I lie all the time. All the time, because often they're on sale because people aren't buying them. It's like, perfect.
0: That's true. And
1: done.
0: Then on top of it, I don't know if you have sat down lately to try to make a salad.
1: Yes, because I'm a grown-up.
0: Who has the time?
1: You're an idiot.
0: What?
1: Why? It's cutting, it's washing and cutting romaine lettuce.
0: Oh, already bored. Here's the thing, though. I need to find the bag salad that has the ingredients that I like in a salad.
1: Like?
0: Lettuce and cheese. Maybe some bacon bits. That's a salad. That's the kind of salad that sticks to your ribs.
1: You prefer iceberg in that situation?
0: Sure.
1: I will admit, I can handle a fancy salad. If you want to make me a Caesar where you've made the dressing homemade with the anchovies in it, I'm totally fine with that. You want to do
0: Las Vegas Steakhouse. What's the name of it?
1: Oh, Hugo Cellar.
0: Oh, Hugo Cellar, when they bring the whole salad cart and they make the whole thing right in front of you. They got 30 ingredients for
1: it's
0: you to
1: awesome.
0: Choose.
1: Do you want the egg? Yes. Do you want the bacon? Yes. Do you want the onions? No. Do you want the tomatoes? Yes. Do you want the this? Yeah. Blue cheese? Yeah. The other?
0: The marzipan?
1: Yeah, it's so great. It's Hugo Cellar is in the Four Queens. It's in the basement of the Four Queens. It's awesome. It is old school, fantastic. Also, would make a great sponsor of Eat, Drink, Smoke.
0: And if you want to fly us out once a month to do a show there, I'm all in.
1: Everybody wants to be at the Four Queens to have a steak at Hugo's Cellar and hang out with Eat, Drink, Smoke. Let's make that happen.
0: Yeah.
1: Also happening, you have got parents of teens worrying about their children growing up online, worried about the online presence, according to the story, losing 48 nights of sleep per year. No, you can't be online. Good night.
0: I sleep like a baby.
1: Like a baby! 48 nights! 2,000 parents surveyed. School-age children. All the tech in the world. And they're concerned. However, the turn away from the tech, the turn away from the e-learning, this stuff sucks. And our kids aren't learning. And it's miserable. And the idea that you take snow days and turn them into e-learning days, it's all crap. Let kids be kids. They were better off, and give them a damn textbook that's super heavy and they can barely carry the backpack home and they learn more.
0: And they make the book cover out of paper bags.
1: Yeah, well, they don't do brown paper bags anymore because, I don't know, environment nonsense.
0: You don't get paper bags at your grocery store?
1: No.
0: Oh, my local grocery concern, if I ask for paper, they'll give me paper.
1: My wife brings her own bags. 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Yet somehow, for all the crunchiness, and we're going to have to get into the story. We're going to have to dig into the parenting stuff more. 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
0: No!
1: I screwed the pastrami. 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
11: There's a new candidate. I'm Carmen Roberts, Fox News. Maine Democrats select Troy Jackson as their nominee to face Republican U.S. Senator Susan Collins in November. Fox's Alexis McAdams has more from the Democratic Convention in Bangor.
12: Susan Collins' campaign is saying this was not a convention for the Democrats, but a coronation to pick Troy Jackson to replace Graham Plattner on the ballot for U.S. Senate. More than 600 delegates from all 16 Maine counties gathered for this Democratic convention, and he had nearly every single vote. Officially nominating former Maine Senate President Troy Jackson to replace Plattner on the ballot. He's backed by Senator Bernie Sanders, and he was a former Republican. He switched parties in the early 2000s, shifted to independent, and also now a Democrat. He supports progressive policies like abolishing ICE. Jackson's going to face off against longtime Republican Senator Susan Collins in November. Her campaign argues Jackson's just too far left and is not going to have a lot of support, they think, because he's backed by the Democratic Socialist Movement.
11: And Democrats had to choose a new candidate after Graham Plattner dropped out following allegations of sexual assault, which he denies. For the first night in almost 2 weeks, the U.S. did not strike Iran, but President Trump is considering a major offensive.
13: There's been a lot of talk about a potential massive attack on Iran from the U.S. President Trump making it clear the U.S. still at this point is keeping all options open.
14: We're locked and loaded and ready to go.
13: Still military action taking place on the water in the Gulf of Oman. The U.S. has a naval blockade around Iran's key ports. A merchant ship tried to break that naval blockade. It was warned four times before U.S. forces fired and disabled that ship.
11: Fox's Steve Harrigan in Tel Aviv. And wildfires raging across Spain and France force more than 250,000 people from their homes. France is appealing for international help. 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
11: In other election news, Michigan Governor Gretchen Whitmer endorses a candidate for Senate ahead of the primaries, Fox's Rebecca Castor reports.
0: It's a race between Congresswoman Haley Stevens and former state public health official Abdul Al-Sayed. Al-Sayed is up in recent polls, but this new endorsement from Michigan Governor Gretchen Whitmer could give Stevens the late boost she needs. Al-Sayed is endorsed by progressives Bernie Sanders and Alexandria Ocasio-Cortez, while Stevens is backed by mainstream Democrats Chuck Schumer and Peters, and now Whitmer. Al-Sayed says he is not a socialist, even though he spoke at several DSA fundraisers between 2017 and 2020. Michigan's Democratic primary is on August 4th, and the winner will face former GOP Congressman Mike Rogers, who's endorsed by President Trump.
11: Senator Bernie Sanders of Vermont and Congresswoman Alexandria Ocasio-Cortez of New York are backing Abdul Sayed. The DOJ is suing Colorado over its policy of offering in-state tuition and financial aid to immigrants in the country illegally. Democratic Governor Jared Polis tells Fox News the state is doing nothing wrong because the benefits go to students who qualify as Colorado residents.
6: It's up to each state to decide who is a Coloradan, who's a Texan, who's an Oklahoman. Of course, it's up to the United States of America to decide who's an American, but there's a big difference there, right? Like, you have to be in Colorado 6 months and a day, and then you have to pay taxes in Colorado.
11: The lawsuit argues Colorado is violating federal law, which bars states from offering higher education benefits to illegal immigrants unless the same benefits are available to all U.S. citizens. And the DOJ also contends that discounted tuition rewards violations of federal immigration law. And a fatal shooting in Madison, Wisconsin forces changes and cancellations at several popular summer events as demonstrators demand racial justice. I'm Carmen Roberts. This is Fox.
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1: This is Handle on the Law, marginal legal advice. Now, one of the things that are a complete pain in the rear end is how we do time. And twice a year, we go from standard time to daylight savings time, back to standard time, and it really screws people up. So a new bill introduced in Congress, it looks like it could drastically change how we observe the way we change our clocks. Now, this is a weird one because it's going to move us to standard time as the baseline. So we're going to run on standard time, according to this bill, forever. However, there's been a move, and this is for years, to make daylight saving time permanent. So what's going on? And so for the last few years, there have been several attempts to make a daylight saving time permanent. And now the Sunshine Protection Act passed through the Senate is the other way. And it's been going back and forth, mainly daylight saving time, for years. So the House could vote on that move. That would end the twice-yearly change of the clocks. And there's been that back-and-forth relationship with daylight saving time. Each attempt to move it into daylight saving times has failed. And the House, as I said, takes a different approach completely. The bill is Sunshine for Our Kids Act of 2026, introduced by Mary Scanion, a Democrat from Pennsylvania, and a Republican, Pat Harrington from North Carolina. Permanent standard time. Woo. Now, health experts agree that standard time is better for our health. And making the efforts to daylight saving times is more political than it is health-wise. And then we start breaking it down because nearly 20 states have passed legislation to observe daylight savings time year-round. By the way, it's daylight saving, not savings. And I always get it wrong. And so the bill, the Sunshine Act for our kids, would allow states to make that daylight saving time permanent if they choose to, but the national policy will be standard time, allowing the states to go, nope, we don't want to do that, which, of course, means it's going to be screwed up all over the place. And maybe your state is going to go to one or the other because the state's going to be able to choose. Now, right now, states are only permitted to observe standard time year-round. So that is the law now. It's a little complicated. Two dozen states have considered bills this year that would make the standard time permanent. All of them have stalled out. And I don't care. I like daylight saving time. It doesn't matter to me. I wake up at the crack of the middle of the night anyway. So that's... I just find that interesting, or not, depending on what time you wake up. Okay, let's go. Let's take some phone calls. What do you think? Melanie, interesting one. Hello, Melanie.
2: Good morning. I have a bundle with DirecTV, my internet, and my landline phone. The charge is $254. I get an email that says your credit card will be charged on this date. The next email says my charge was paid by my Discover card. I don't have a Discover card. Somebody is paying my bill. What is my responsibility here?
1: Your legal responsibility is to pay your bill. Now let's get practical. Someone else is paying your bill. And was it an email or was it snail mail that you got?
2: Email.
1: Okay, we just didn't get it. I mean, they delivered it, but you deleted it by accident, so you have no idea what happened. Now, it's a service they're providing for you, so they can retroactively go back and credit the new or credit the person paying for it right now, and you are going to be stuck with the bill because you're using the service. Also, I think the user of your card or in your name is could theoretically sue you. What I would do, and here, By the way, this is practical.
2: Well, may I tell you, I called AT&T, and the rep said, well, what do you want us to do, put the money back on the Discover card?
1: Oh, that's very good. That's very good news. Leave it alone. Just take the money and put it in the bank.
2: I'm saving the money just in case.
1: Good. That's exactly what you do. Just save the money, and it may fall through the cracks, and you are very lucky because you get a freebie for a while. Now, legally responsible? Yeah, probably, but I would leave it alone. See, this is the kind of advice I give you. The law is one thing, and I'm telling you exactly the opposite, which is why this is Marginal Legal Advice. All right, Marcia, what's up?
3: I'm having some bad issues with an accident that I had March 21st. I'm on my second attorney's, and they're just all giving me the runaround.
1: Okay, why?
3: Well, let's talk. I was injured.
1: How badly?
3: Basically, I was trapped in my car, and they totaled my car.
1: Okay, that's not you being injured.
3: And slammed into me.
1: Yeah, that's not you being injured. That's your car being injured. And your injury.
3: I was injured.
1: How so?
3: My injury was. But beg your pardon.
1: How were you injured?
3: Okay, I could not move my legs. They were stuck underneath the steering wheel.
1: Okay, so
3: I was trapped in the car.
1: Okay, I understand that. I mean, that's one thing, and there's some liability there. Now, you couldn't move your legs. Any permanent injury? Paralyzed? Lost your legs? Your legs went backwards? What happened as a result of the accident?
3: Okay, what happened was the center of my spine, it shattered.
1: Okay, you can stop right. Oh, stop right there. Stop right there. You've got a case. Oh, do you have a case? I do not understand why two lawyers are giving you the runaround. What are they telling you about the case? Yeah. Why? What are they saying?
3: Basically, they're stalling. The first one, Jacoby and Myers.
1: Oh, no, don't mention names. Don't mention names. I don't want to hear it.
3: I had to do all the legwork with the first one.
1: Okay, all right.
3: The second ones are jerking me around.
1: Okay,
3: they paid
1: stop.
3: Off my car is the only
1: all right,
3: thing
1: stop.
3: They did.
1: Stop right there. Okay. I think you have the wrong lawyers. I go to handleonthelaw.com. 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The lawyer, especially considering your spine was shattered. I mean, that's serious stuff. Go to the website and the lawyer should handle everything. Not asking you much. You can just say, here's what happened, and they do the work. All right. I think you have the wrong lawyers. So you
3: now, how do I go about it again? You said
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0: Welcome back. More Handle on the Law, marginal legal advice. Jason, you're up. Hello, Jason.
1: Jason, yes.
0: Yeah. I'm assuming that's you.
1: I'm sorry. I thought you said Nathan. Yes.
0: Okay.
1: Yeah, thank you, Bill. Thank you, Bill. We received by mail two administrative citations by mail, back-to-back. One was filled out at 8:55 and the other one at 8:56. And these are for using fireworks in the city where you're not allowed to use any kind of fireworks.
0: Mm-hmm.
1: My grandkids went ahead and used those same safe fireworks. However, in this city, they don't allow it.
0: Okay.
1: But what's surprising is that these two citations were made out like a minute after each other, and they're for $1,000. Is there anything I might be able to do with the city?
0: Oh, yeah. I mean, you're not going to hit with both of them. It's for the same incident. However, if you're going to say it wasn't me, that's a defense. And, you know, you're going to show up for administrative hearing of some kind. The administrative judge is going to go, Jason, you know, you only have one hand. What's going on here? What did your hand blow off?
1: No, it did not.
0: Oh, that's unfortunate.
1: These were taken via drone.
0: Ah, too bad. Because I love the stories where people like those safe and sane fireworks. Because they're really unsafe and insane.
1: Yeah.
0: And hands go blowing off and stories
1: all
0: of
1: digits. Are still
0: yeah, people, you know, people looking and they start applauding. Hey, give me my hand. There's a lot of stuff on that one. What you do, what do they want you to do in the administrative, administrative citation?
1: We'll pay $1,000 for each citation.
0: Okay, well, that's easy. That's easy. All right. So you contact, if you got it by email, I'm assuming, you simply write to the letter on the email and say you've gotten two for the same offense, and that'll get straightened out. It fell through the cracks. Okay?
1: Okay.
0: Yeah, and okay.
1: So,
0: you know, next,
1: so
0: go ahead.
1: As far as fighting it,
0: fighting it? Okay, was it you?
1: No, that's
0: So now you say it wasn't me because I really lost my hand in another place. And it's okay. In a jar of formaldehyde. No, if it wasn't you or they can't prove it was you, that's your defense. And you say it wasn't me. That works because they have to establish that it was you. You've got a defense, especially if it's not clear that it was you. You can say, it was someone else. They what?
1: Right. They took it via drone.
0: Doesn't matter. Where was it? Your backyard or was it out in the street?
1: Correct.
0: Your backyard? Well, okay, that's tougher because usually when I was a kid and I had unsafe and insane fireworks because I lived in the county of L.A. and illegal, and we just go across to the county next door, Ventura County, and buy the fireworks and bring them back. It was always in the middle of the street. So you have fireworks going off in your backyard. Yeah, it's going to be tough saying it's not you. Contact them and hopefully you only get hit for $1,000 or even try to reduce it. I have no money. That's always a good defense. I have no money. My dog is dying. My mother has cancer. My family just got run over by cars. I mean, there's a lot of stuff you can do to reduce the fine if you can. This administrative judge can do that. Hey, Bob, welcome.
2: Hi, Bill. I have a medical question for you.
0: Okay.
2: So this last January, I had prostate surgery called HOLEP, where they remove the tissue. So prior to the appointment, the doctor said, you know, you're going to have three issues. Two are temporary, which is bleeding and leaking. He said it should clear up in a few months. The third one is permanent, which is RE, retrograde ejaculation. So I'm 6 months out. I've been bleeding, peeing out blood, and lots of blood clots and tissue. So I went to another urologist to do a cystoscopy where they look inside the bladder and the urethra and the prostate. And he said, it's a real mess in there. He said, you've got two strictures. You've got ongoing bleeding. You're going to need another surgery, like a complete resection.
0: Okay. All right. It sounds.
2: So I don't,
0: go ahead.
2: Go ahead.
0: I don't know
2: if this is a bot.
0: Yeah, I mean, it probably is. It doesn't matter. You go to another urologist and you get yourself a lawyer who practices medical malpractice. And what the lawyer does is immediately look at urologist number two medical records and sends you to urologist number three, who says, yeah, there's a case here. It has to be certified. It sounds it. I mean, the bleeding and the clots doesn't sound it. Also ejaculating backwards. That's kind of weird, you know? I can't even imagine that one because it must feel very weird.
2: I'm okay with that, but I'm more concerned about the bleeding and leaking. I do have leukemia, so that could also be
0: an issue that's
2: with
0: a problem.
2: Slow recovery.
0: And also, hunting for adult diapers at the cheapest place you can go. Costco is very strong, by the way.
2: Costco. I'm spending more money on diapers than groceries.
0: Yeah, no, I know.
2: Point.
0: No, no, I had... I had back surgery and I couldn't move and I had to pee at home. But then again, I was too embarrassed to buy diapers. So I just peed on the floor. Okay. I want you to go to handleonthelaw.com. Go to my website. Now they only do personal injury, but they know everybody that does, medical malpractice and you will get a good referral. This is definitely time to talk to a med mal attorney. And they'll tell you where to go. Do you have a good case? Do you don't have a good case? And you'll find out. And based on what you say, yeah, it sounds decent. Tony. Hello, Tony. Welcome.
3: Hello, Mr. Handel. I'd like to talk to you about my problem. I went to Palm Springs and I checked into the hotel and I got attacked by bed bugs. I have more than 30 welts on my arms and legs. Just ruined my vacation. I came home, went to the ER room. And one thing, they don't want to talk to me about it. They don't want to refund my money for a two-day stay.
4: That's easy. All right. A couple of questions.
3: Okay.
4: Did they charge you extra for the bed bugs?
3: No,
4: probably not. So you got a discount.
3: I hope not.
4: Yeah, you've got a lawsuit against them. You know, if they don't want to do it, you file a small claim suit for the certainly the cost of the room, certainly for the emergency room visit. And I would go beyond that because based on their negligence, that is having bed bugs in the mattress, you could not enjoy or even utilize the rest of your vacation. And therefore, they caused me to spend all this money that I couldn't use. That's part of it.
3: Absolutely. It ruined my vacation.
4: Yeah, of course it did. Now, the ruined my vacation part, that's determined by the judge. I don't know what that's worth. What does that mean, ruined your vacation? Does that mean you couldn't go anyplace? Does that mean that you were in such pain that the whole vacation was ruined? Or does the judge just say he'll give you your hotel, the money for your hotel back, and he'll give you the emergency room visit? And the calamine lotion you put on, I don't know the answer to that, but I'd sure as hell sue for everything. The entire cost of the vacation, yeah, the room, the emergency room visit, everything on that one. Yeah. Yeah, the old bed bugs in Palm Springs. There you go. You know, there's a problem when it says the bed bug hotel or motel. Always a problem.
0: Now, I want to tell you about your privacy. You don't have any. 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
17: What are the chances you are listening to this while drinking a nice hot cup of coffee? 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

0: 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Handle on the Law, Marginal Legal Advice. Lindsay. Hello, Lindsay.
1: Hey, Bill. My daughter and her boyfriend were at the Ralph's grocery store at Rolling Hills Plaza.
0: Oh, great. Why don't you mention the store exactly where it is when they sue both of us, okay? Good for you.
1: Well, I'm hoping to sue them. Anyways, she was standing in line waiting to check out, and a woman came from behind, unprovoked. My wife didn't see her in the store, nothing, and hit her on the head with a heavy object, which we still haven't yet to identify because Ralph's won't release us the video footage. So my daughter was obviously completely freaked out. Her boyfriend is an ex-police officer, restrained the woman. Torrance police came, arrested her, printed her, and unbeknownst to us, released her. And they refused to give my daughter the name of the woman. They refused to let us see the surveillance tape and went back to Ralph's. My daughter spoke to the manager. She goes, it was brutal. It's like, you need to go after this somehow, right? You figure it out. So my question is, this is not really a personal injury thing. It's an assault
0: It's a personal injury thing. It is absolutely a personal injury thing because there's two issues here. The criminal aspect of this, which you can't do anything about, and the civil aspect of it, which you can do plenty about. So your daughter was injured, right?
1: I mean, she went home that night. We live maybe half a mile from there. And they were walking home, and the boyfriend who was with the assailant saw them and said, I'm going to stab both of you. He lives like three blocks from my apartment.
0: All right.
1: But the police have been like, they were like, hey, this is.
0: Yeah, I know. You're all pissed off at the police, as you should be. You should have said the guy brandished a gun and just shot someone. Then the police come out. they have so many phone calls that. They decide what to go after and what they don't. It's not your call. Unfortunately, it's the police's call as to what they do. Arresting them, not arresting them, warning them. Can you sue the police? Maybe for the second go round, the brandishing of the weapon. But that's emotional distress. That's fear. The lawsuit you have is against the guy who assaulted your daughter. Unfortunately, that's it. You can sue the store, but they're going to say, what did we do wrong? We had a crazy person in here. Is it our responsibility to make sure that no crazy person walks in our store and make sure that nobody unbalanced medically or unbalanced in terms of mental issues? We don't have doctors here. We don't have psychologists here that screen everybody. So unfortunately, the only defendant is going to be the person that hit, assaulted your daughter.
1: What kind of money
0: do you think they have? So your daughter, unfortunately, wrong place, wrong time. I would have felt much better if an Amazon driver delivering a package to the store decided to smash her in the face. That would have been better. But that's it. And I think the lesson here is you really can't force the police to do anything. However, you're saying that this person should have not been released based on what has happened, and therefore, and you have to connect the dots. And I would talk to a personal injury lawyer. How badly was your daughter banged up?
1: No, she's fine.

0: last 6 weeks, and I've been eating salad from a local pizza restaurant, and they've got some great salads, walnut vinaigrette, barbecue chicken. Anyway, that's all I've been eating for 5 weeks, and I came up with E. coli. I was diagnosed with E. coli.
1: Ooh.
0: And I got really sick.
1: Yeah.
0: And I'm just, taking antibiotics right now, trying to recover from it. And I'm just wondering if I have a case.
1: Yeah, you might, depending on how sick you really got and if you were hospitalized. I mean, the restaurant is liable.
0: Well, I was hospitalized and I had a heart attack while I was in the hospital.
1: Well, a heart attack is going to be difficult to connect the dots there because people that's not going to be easy. The part that is going to be fairly easy is you go against the restaurant as well as the people who distribute probably some kind of fruit, vegetable, or whatever was in there, E. coli. And do you know that it was E. coli? Do you know it was there? Because you've got to talk to health authorities. They have to connect the dots for you. And so it's not that easy. But, you know, we just had recently that parasite, which thousands of people were affected by and had severe, severe diarrhea. And some of them ended up in the hospital. So
0: it's a bummer.
1: It's no fun. And by the way, don't order a pizza that literally is described having causing diarrhea right in the name of the pizza. I think there may be something there depending on the severity. Now,
0: I just ordered salads from this place.
1: Okay. Well, that's even better because they're going to be able to, at least, discern if they're very good. The health authorities are very good at finding out where, E. coli started. I mean, specific farms, they're very good at that. And then when you find that out, and based on how sick you are, there may very well be a personal injury there. You stay away. That's why I don't eat
0: salads.
1: Handle
0: on the law?
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0: And welcome back. A handle on the law, marginal legal advice. Eric. Hello, Eric. Welcome aboard.
1: Hello.
0: Yes.
1: Thank you for taking my call. I received one of those traffic, speeding violations from one of those photo cameras. And where am I at legally on that?
0: Okay. Yeah, I mean, there are a couple of things you can do. First of all, you're probably going to be held liable. Everybody is. And if you look anything like the person driving the car, they're going to tag you. I mean, you can say it wasn't me, but the judges don't care. So that's one thing. The other thing, if it clearly wasn't you and you say this wasn't me, then they can't go forward. I mean, they can't tag you for that, even though sometimes they do, which is why I have a rule. Whenever you drive, you know those Groucho masks, the glasses with a mustache that you can buy?
1: Oh, sure.
0: Always drive with one of those. Then it really works for you. I find those very, very efficient a way to drive to preclude exactly these red light cameras. They drive you completely crazy. Karen. Hello, Karen. Welcome.
2: Hi, Bill. I have a medical malpractice question. In July of last year, by the way, I have the same insurance you do.
0: Okay.
2: I had my gallbladder removed. 6 weeks later, I had a gallbladder attack with no gallbladder. Apparently, they left in some gallstones. Eventually, they gave me a procedure that was supposed to relieve this, and the procedure caused me to go into the hospital with acute pancreatitis and consequently blood poisoning.
0: Ooh.
2: Then I had to go back into the, and I was in the hospital for 6 days. Then I had, 8 weeks later, I had it removed, and so far so good. Is that medical malpractice or is that
0: yeah,
2: not?
0: Yeah, it sure sounds that way to me. A couple questions. Did you die?
2: Let me get back to you on that.
0: Yeah, yeah.
2: Not sure.
0: It sounds like medical malpractice. And what you're going to do is, unfortunately, it's going to be an arbitrator who's going to make that decision. And first of all, you have to go and make a claim, and then they're going to deny, of course, and then you have to go through their process because you've agreed to it. And in the end, you go to arbitration. You for the most part, you don't go to court unless it's pretty serious. It sounds like you do have a case. Now, go ahead.
2: I have one more question.
0: Yeah.
2: If I sue them, I still want to be a customer.
0: I don't think they throw you out for that. I don't, because they get sued by a lot of people. And I don't know the policy, but I don't think they throw you out. That's been my experience. Also, keep in mind that whenever you're suing a medical facility, they fight like crazy. It is not a rollover. This is why attorneys with these cases, they want a fairly big case, because they know they're going to be fighting a lot, and it's not going to be cheap, because they have to bring experts in, medical experts, notes, medical notes, operating notes have to really be looked at carefully. And so, again, it depends on how banged up you are. And you sound like you suffered pretty much. So, you could probably need a medical malpractice attorney. That's my guess. Karen. Hi, Karen.
3: Good morning. Thank you for taking my call.
0: Sure.
3: I'm trying to find out two things. One, do I have a case? And two, is it worth the lawyer fees to pursue it? And the case is, my parent passed away a few months ago, and we knew there was an outstanding debt, and we finally discovered through social media where the promises were made to repay it. And so I want to know if I should get a lawyer and try to get that money. It's about
0: $16,000
3: to $20,000.
0: How much?
3: $16,000 to $20,000.
0: Yeah, I mean, I wish it were a lot less than that, and I wish were a lot more than that. You've got what I call a wobbler, sort of yes, mm-hmm. sort of no. Was there a will involved, a trust?
3: There was a will, not a trust.
0: You have an executor of the will, correct?
3: It was me, but I'm no longer that because it's closed out. Yeah.
0: Okay. How long has it been?
3: A couple months.
0: Oh, a couple months is good. Just the fact that it's been closed out, that's not a problem. I have the ability to come back. You're the executor, just because I think you can reopen and collect the debt. And you now can go after the debtor on behalf of your dead relative. And then the issue goes back. I'm sorry?
3: I was going to say, but is social media commentary enough?
0: Oh, yeah, it probably is. Is social media commentary enough to find the person? Yes. I mean, there still has to be an asset search. I mean, I can say I make $10 million a year, and that goes on social media. And, Bill makes $10 million a year. Yeah, I wish.
3: Oh.
0: Yeah.
3: Oh, the financial part's not the part that's on social media. The part that's on social media was the promise to repay.
0: Ah, that's even better. Okay. And it's a question of just finding that person. Is that enough? Is there any other evidence? Is there a note of any kind? Is there any kind of proof that that debt existed other than the promise to pay?
3: He refinanced the house at the same time, and everybody told everybody about it. It's a relative type of person.
0: Yeah, it's certainly worth talking to a lawyer, any civil attorney, because this is a breach of contract. And that's a little complicated because you have to hunt them down. Is that enough? There was a verbal issue. Verbal contracts are enforceable, but that's not an easy one. It really isn't.
4: Jeff. Hello, Jeff. Welcome.
5: Hi, Bill. Thanks for taking my call here.
4: Sure.
5: A little bit of a long story. I'll make it as short as I can here.
4: Please.
5: I bought a 12-plex apartment building here 2 years ago. I had a tenant that he passed away. I painted the apartment to cover up some smells in the apartment in the wintertime in January with a oil-based primer. I opened up the windows after things were done, not all the way. I vented what I could. I've done plenty of painting in the past. The paint did not cure right, and it has a very bad toxic smell to it when the windows are closed up in there. And you get sick from it. My brother helped me with some painting. We opened up a claim ticket with a major paint company, and they gave me some remedies to try and do. I did some of my own, including baking the apartment with a heater, having it up to 100 degrees for 9 hours a day for 2 days in a row.
4: All right, I got it. So, I got it. And you've already asked them to straighten this out, and they came out and gave you some remedies, and the remedies didn't work, right?
5: And now, said that, sorry for your inconvenience, there's nothing more we can do.
4: Oh, sure there is. Sure there is. They can, there's plenty more they can do. They can defend the lawsuit. I mean, clearly they're responsible. And what, based on the fact that the paint is obviously the paint doesn't work. It's probably either badly designed or something's wrong with that batch. And here's the problem you're going to have. First of all, you've got to get out. You've got to get a bid, and you have to get a cost estimate. What is it going to cost you to undo this? Scrape the paint off, repaint it. I have no idea what that's going to cost, but that you're going to have to know. That's your claim. All right. Also, if you're renting the place, you're also going to argue it's been taken off the market for X number of weeks or months. Based on their negligence or their defect, the paint defect, and that's added to the damages. They're going to come in and say that the paint is fine, that it is somehow your fault. I mean, I don't think they're going to roll over, and they're simply going to say, it's not our problem because there's nothing wrong with our paint, and Jeff did something wrong, he applied it wrong. But I think it's a pretty good lawsuit. I really do. Straight out civil lawsuit. You think it's going to cost under $10,000 to redo this?
5: No, I'm thinking it's going to be 20 plus because I have to replace the doors, the trim, everything. Everything
4: smells. All right. Well, then you're going to sue them. All right. Then you're going to.
5: Should I ask them? Should I ask them first? Say, hey, will you just pay this before we go to court?
4: Yeah.
5: And
4: absolutely.
5: You don't have to spend money on lawyers.
4: Yes.
5: Okay.
4: You ask him, you're starting to go, yes. You go, hey, it's going to cost me $20,000. What are you going to do about it? Your paint is defective.
5: Right.
4: Yeah.
5: Right.
4: Yeah.
5: So if they still say no, what type of lawyer am I looking for?
4: Any civil lawyer. Any civil lawyer.
5: I don't need no big hotshot lawyer.
4: No. You don't need a hotshot. You can actually do it yourself. It's a little bit of work, but it's, I know, what are they, they're going to say that the paint is fine. and that you applied it wrong. And you're going to tell your story.
5: Yep, my brother's been to the doctor for it too, and he's still having some health problems. But
4: well, that's now you're talking. If your brother has health problems because of the paint, now you're talking about a personal injury lawyer, and you're in a different,
5: I'm going to have a tough time with it because he smokes, and that's going to come right.
4: Yeah, that's not going to do it. Yeah, you're right. They're going to say he smokes. You just said that.
5: Hey, so try it on my own first. If they say no, then I go after him with a civil lawyer, get all my bits together.
4: Because you can amend the complaint. You can just do a little bit of research because you're going to pay several thousand dollars to a lawyer on this. I would try it. The only point is you don't want to get it dismissed. That's the issue.
0: I'll tell you what is easy, and that is finding information about you. You talk about social media. How about this? There's no privacy online. You can find out virtually anything about anybody because everything is available about you online. Your home address, where you work, where you bank, what you buy, where you buy it, court records, DMV information, your credit score. 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It's all out there, and it is not hard to get. And because your information is out there, hundreds of data brokers collect that information and then sell it to anybody who wants to buy it. 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
12: Standoff. I'm Paul Stevens, Fox News. The U.S. and Iran both did not report any military strikes overnight. This for the first time in over 2 weeks after President Trump said that he is considering a massive attack in Tel Aviv. Our Steve Harrigan.
13: For 13 nights in a row here, CENTCOM would usually make an announcement sometime after 2 a.m. local time that strikes were underway last night for the first time. That simply did not happen. There's been a lot of talk in recent days from President Trump about a possible massive attack on Iran, but President Trump also making clear he's keeping all options open. Now, there was some military activity in the Gulf of Oman. A merchant ship tried to break through the U.S. naval blockade. It was warned 4 times before U.S. forces hit it and disabled that ship.
12: And the president says the U.S. is, quote, locked and loaded. Ukraine President Volodymyr Zelensky warning that North Korea is going to step up its involvement in Russia's war with Ukraine.
14: Russia wants to bring in 30,000 more North Korean troops as the Kremlin continues its invasion of Ukraine. Ukrainian President Zelensky making that claim, saying that Russian efforts have been underway since June to get those North Korean troops into the conflict. Under a mutual defense agreement between the two countries, Pyongyang sent 14,000 soldiers to fight alongside Russian forces in the Kursk region in 2024 after a Ukrainian incursion into the area. Meanwhile, President Zelensky is expected to meet with President Trump in Washington early next week. Jill Nato, Fox News.
12: That Reuters reports that Zelensky says Russian satellite surveillance is being used by Moscow to help Tehran direct strikes in the Middle East. Former Maine State Senator Troy Jackson winning the Democratic Party nomination to challenge Republican Senator Susan Collins in next year's midterm elections. 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
12: New York Democratic Mayor Zohran Mamdani says he's thankful, quote-unquote, that the suspect behind two hate crime stabbings in the Big Apple is now facing charges. But R.C.B. Cotton says some New Yorkers think he is to blame.
15: Suspect Raul Morales was arraigned on two counts of attempted murder, two counts of assault, and one count of attempted assault, all of which are being tried as hate crimes after witnesses say on Thursday he yelled, Allah Akbar, before stabbing a Jewish man and an Asian man on New York City's Upper West Side neighborhood. The mayor made repeated statements denouncing hate and anti-Semitism after some have questioned whether his rhetoric on Israel has created a hostile environment. Mamdani earlier this week called Israeli Prime Minister Benjamin Netanyahu a war criminal and said the federal government should arrest him. In response to criticism, Mamdani has insisted that his critique is directed at the Israeli government and not Jewish people or the Jewish faith.
12: And the group End Jew Hatred is planning a protest against Mayor Mamdani for promoting, they say, anti-Semitism. The House approving a plan that would allow the government to run until December 4th, but it needs 60 votes to get approved by the Senate, and Democrats apparently aren't budging.
16: House Republicans did approve various versions of the Save America Act. They attached it to the annual defense policy bill and intend to latch it to an eventual budget plan. But the Senate lacks the votes to approve the Save America Act. Then we have a bill banning House members from trading stocks. However, the Senate has little appetite for that. Glued to that bill is a mandate for voter ID. Finally, there are two efforts to fund the Pentagon and pay for the conflict in Iran. There's the defense policy bill, which Senate Democrats recently blocked, and the framework for the budget. But this is just a blueprint. No actual money.
12: And that's Fox's Chad Burgum at the Capitol. Lawmakers will be in D.C. for the next 5 weeks in order to try and hammer something out on all those issues. I'm Paul Stevens. This is Fox News.
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20: Across the country right now, at this very moment, there are probably arguments taking place about who's doing more of the housework, the homework, the shuttling of kids from this activity to that. It's true. By and large, women do more of this than men. But doesn't have to be that way. And if you and your spouse can level that playing field, it's going to make both of you and your kids happier. Psychologist Yelena Kecmanovic says this might be how you get there. As hard as it might be at first, try to think of your partner like a teammate, not an adversary. Learn how to do some of the chores your partner does to get a better understanding of how much effort something takes. And finally, take the time to acknowledge what the other person is doing. And every now and then, even express your appreciation. That'll go a long way. I'm Dr. Sanjay Gupta, helping you live a better life.
1: To a good life's sleep.

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1: This is Handle on the Law, marginal legal advice, where I tell you you have absolutely no case. This whole issue of AI, of course, has just turned everything around, took our financial system, put it on its head, not necessarily in a negative or positive way, sort of just an is. It's going to do well. It's going to make business very different to deal with. My daughter, for example, is working on her master's degree in computer engineering because there's no chance of her having gotten into what she wants to do with a undergrad degree. I mean, and so she's baking. She's at a bakery and she loves cooking, but that's what she's doing basically with a master's degree. Congratulations. And so it's just changing everything. The other thing that AI is dealing with and causing is that you need massive amounts of energy to power these data centers. And you need massive data centers to do this. I mean, acres of stuff that suck up so much water and so much energy. That is the bad part of AI. And so there are jurisdictions who are saying, don't want them. Now, a lot of towns and villages and counties do want these because they generate a lot of taxes, and they are saying, come on aboard. And then a lot of them do not. New York became the first state to halt construction of large new data center, imposing a 1-year moratorium. Let's figure out what's going on here. Before we allow any more of these data centers to be built in our state. Why? Because you have power costs that are through the roof, water supplies that are through the roof. Local communities are being burdened because they have to build around them, build roads, et cetera, up to these huge, huge data centers. So we're looking at one of the aspects of AI. As I told you, it's changing everything. I mean everything. So we'll see. By the way, the construction ban is only going to apply to data centers that use 50 megawatts or more of power, according to the governor's office. Now, I have no idea how big 50 megawatts of power is. I always read this stuff. It's enough to power 500,000 homes or 50,000 homes for a year or 3 billion homes for a year. I've never understood that. But I would guess that that is a whole lot of power. So under that, I guess they can build them. But then again, do they make any sense to be built under 50 megawatts? And that's part of the formulas being used. The number 800-520-1534, 800-520-1534. All right, some phone calls here. Tricia. Hi, Tricia. Welcome.
2: Hi, Bill. Thank you for taking my call.
1: Yes, ma'am.
2: I have a question about tenants' rights. I live on a property that has 9 bungalows. Our old owner passed away the end of February, beginning of March. We have new ownership. They closed on June 12th. We have not had any notice of new ownership served to us whatsoever. They have come on the property on June 11th, asking to speak to they wanted to speak to me because I paid my rent in advance and they mm-hmm. wanted to return my rent. I refused. Then they, without 24 hours notice, on Wednesday of this week, they showed up to come on the property to, quote, have a meet and greet. They wanted us all to sign a blank piece of paper with our names and our phone numbers because they wanted updated information. All of us except two declined to do that. because I feel like they're trying to trap us into. Okay.
1: All right. Let me ask you real quickly. A blank piece of paper, and they said information. They didn't say specifically as to what and how. It's just a blank piece of paper with your signature on it is what they wanted, correct?
2: Yes, they wanted our names and our email addresses.
1: Yeah, that's fine. I mean, they can ask for that, but signing beyond that, a blank piece of paper. If it's only we want your mail, we want your address, that's fine. They're allowed to do that. And then you put a signature line right under that, those requests, and you sign that, and you date it, and that's all they're allowed to get. That's, you know, legally they're entitled to that. I mean, the rest of it they're not entitled to, especially, well, they are if you agree. But good for you for not signing it. Now, when you said they went onto the property, they went onto common ground. Did they go specifically on your property? Do you own the land that you are on?
2: No, we don't. But they have not provided us with proof of new ownership.
1: Okay, that's fair. And that's fair. That doesn't mean you still don't owe the money. You do. But they do have to provide you with a proof of ownership, because anybody could come in. I could come in and say, I'm the new owner. Write me a check. It's legitimate for you to say, no, I need proof. Now, that doesn't mean you don't owe the money. So put the money away.
2: Correct.
1: Okay. So what's your question?
2: Everybody's paid their rent on time.
1: All right.
2: Everybody
1: so what's your question?
2: To pay. They are... during the meeting, he said, okay, well, if you refuse to sign, we will just send everybody 30-day notices.
1: All right, let him try. Where are you located?
2: Right.
1: Where are you located?
2: We are located in Long Beach, and we are
1: I don't know if Long Beach has rent control. Probably doesn't. But if they evict and you, give you a 30-day notice, your defense is going to be if you don't sign a blank piece of paper, we're going to evict you. That is a bad eviction. And if they go forward with that, you have them for wrongful eviction, maybe even retaliatory eviction. I mean, you're in pretty good shape. And if it turns out they do file, give you a 30-day notice, you can ignore it or let them know by email. We have no intention of leaving because, first of all, we don't know you're the owner. Second of all, you're asking, it's extortion. Either you sign a blank piece of paper that we can do anything with or we're evicting you. That's a court battle. All of you hire one lawyer and you go after them. You're going to be fine on that.
2: Okay.
1: Yep.
2: We're also part of the historical district in Long
1: Beach. I don't think that matters because they're not going to remodel. They're not going to tear it apart. This is simply a renter's situation. 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

0: And welcome back. Handle on the Law, Marginal Legal Advice. Martin. Hey, Martin. You're up.
1: Good morning, Bill.
0: Yeah.
1: My 94-year-old mother is basically bedridden. She's had long-term care insurance. She's been paying on that for 25 years. Now that insurance company basically is refusing to pay. We have submitted all the documents, and they keep coming back with, if we don't receive more documents in a two-week period, we'll close the file. And So who do I contact?
0: You contact the insurance company.
1: Attorney.
0: Now, you contact the people that issued the policy. Because
1: yes,
0: this clearly looks like a breach. And are they telling you that they're simply not going to cover, or are they throwing obstacles in your way constantly?
1: Throwing obstacles in the way.
0: Yeah, I've had
1: properly.
0: Yeah, just to give you an idea, I have a pension because I belong to a union, and it finally came to fruition. I applied for it 14 months ago, and they threw more obstacles than you could ever imagine at me, and we finally got it. And this is, I am in the same position. All you can keep is going and going. Now, you may reach a point, and how long has it been since you have made the claim for long-term care?
1: About 9 months.
0: Okay, that's enough. Okay, that's good. It's definitely time for a lawyer, and here's what your contract says. It says that the prevailing party, and I'm guaranteeing that it says that, will pay all attorney's fees, which means if you lose, you pay their attorney's fees. If they lose, they pay your attorney's fees. And I have no idea why they're doing that, because if you have submitted the proper information and then they come back and say, we want more, and then they come back and say, we want more, and then that's what happened to me. And then they come back and say, we want more. Then they're clearly jerking your chain. And so that's where you go. You keep on calling. You do whatever information. And it depends on what they want, too. I mean, if they're asking for ridiculous minutia, then they're making their case harder and harder. But eventually you're going to sue these folks. That's it. You're going to sue them. There's no choice. And you're going to get retroactive everything from the time you made the claim. And on top of that, you're going to get attorney's fees based on what you say. You may even get sanctions from the court. If I'm the judge, I'm going to be really pissed off at the insurance company, especially paying 25 years. And now you're making a claim and she's only collecting now at 95 or 94.
1: Correct.
0: And they're saying no.
1: No, they're not saying no.
0: No, they're basically saying no. Martin, they're basically saying
1: no. I agree.
0: They
1: just want her to die.
0: Yeah, of course. Of course. But then you sue on her behalf, too. That's no fun. Jim. Hello, Jim.
2: Oh, hi there. Good morning, Bill. Thank you for taking my call. I'm grateful. We live in Newport Beach, California, and we're remodeling our backyard. We're putting pavers in there and all that, and a barbecue and everything. The landscapers took out all the plants that were up against our neighbor's wall, and then they repotted them into some, you know, containers and put them on the side of the house. And they said it's our responsibility to water them over there. So we've been watering them, but some of the plants are dying. Are they liable for that, sir?
0: Okay, general rule that only the people who are injured are able to sue. And obviously the injury here is to the plants. So the plants would actually have to sue. So you have to file on behalf of a bougainvillea and or a ficus tree. It depends on your contract. Depends on your contract.
2: Yeah.
0: For example, if they have I've torn houses apart and put in new landscape as you have, and all it says is we will move existing plants if possible. It's not part of our contract, or if it is, we will move them. And I don't know if they make a guarantee as to where they're going, to be healthy or not. My guess is, things being equal, I don't think you have much there unless your contract says we will move those plants And then the argument you're going to have is you put him in the wrong place. Now, it could be that they put him in the only place they could have put him in. So look at your contract. Right. And how much damage, literally, do you have? You know, tearing him up.
2: I mean, probably a couple $1,000s.
0: Yeah,
2: that,
0: well, it's a lot. And you're paying hundreds of thousands of dollars for this thing, I'm assuming, right?
2: Right. It's about $197,000.
0: Oh, yeah. Ask him to give you a credit. I can't imagine a company that wouldn't do that. Say, hey, guys, I'm spending $190,000 with you. I've got to pay $2,000 to replace my plants. Come on. Give me a credit for that. You should be able to do okay. I mean, this is not a legal issue. You got to read contracts and, who needs that? Hey, Deborah.
3: Hi, Bill.
0: Yes, ma'am. What can I do for you? Welcome to Handle on the Law.
3: Thank you. I had a woodworking saw, and it's a scroll saw, and it's like to make puzzles and such. And I just gave it away. I wondered if that person cuts their fingers off, can they sue me?
0: Well, they'll have a hard time signing the document. Okay, that's for starters. Did you modify the saw at all?
3: Did I want a what?
0: Did you modify it? Did you screw with
3: it? No.
0: Okay, so no. If they cut their fingers off, that's simply entertainment. That's all. Not necessarily for them, but certainly for the rest of us. You know, that person could be a woodshop teacher.
3: Yeah.
0: You ever taken woodshop?
3: I did.
0: Okay. Did you notice the teacher had no fingers or lost two or three fingers? That's required. They would not hire a woodshop teacher with 10 fingers.
3: That's exactly right.
0: Of course. Of course. So the answer is no. They're not. I mean, they're going to sue you. I mean, everybody sues everybody, Deborah. But are they going to win? No. They'll sue the manufacturer first for a bad design or whatever. But that's such a difficult, difficult case. I mean, the damages are pretty good. No fingers are, no thumb. You can't hitchhike anymore. But it's for the most part, no. No, it's you're going to be fine.
3: Okay,
0: When did you give this away?
3: Just about a few weeks ago.
0: Okay, how much are these things worth?
3: You know, I don't know. I think I looked it up, and it's an old one. It's an old one, so it's probably only worth, $200 or $300.
0: Okay,
3: probably.
0: Well, anyway, that's nice of you to do that, but the answer is, can you get sued? Of course you can get sued. I can sue you right now for this conversation because I'm emotionally distressed by what you said. Can I file that lawsuit? Of course I can. So what? See, the problem is there really very little downside to filing lawsuits. Now, there are some, and I don't want to go through them. There's some lawsuits that statutorily the other side gets attorney's fees. And sometimes, yes, for sanctions with the courts, but for the most part, even frivolous lawsuits generally get away with it. You're going to be fine. I wouldn't worry about it.
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5: One Nation Under Stress. And what was true then is still true now. Money and financial problems are consistently ranked as the number one cause of stress in the United States. And a brand new study out of the Mayo Clinic found that worrying about money may age the heart even faster than traditional risk factors. Unlike an acute stressor, such as a short-term work deadline or a brief illness, financial strain is often chronic and ongoing. And because money affects so many aspects of daily life, financial stress can be difficult to escape. Even so, financial stress does not mean you're doomed. It just means you need to double down on the things you know are good for heart health: diet, exercise, sleep, and of course, not smoking. I'm Dr. Sanjay Gupta, helping you live a better life.
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0: Okay, back we go. More handle on law, marginal legal advice. Caesar, hello, Caesar. You're up. Welcome.
1: Hello, Bill. Hey, yeah. Bill, I just want to let you know that I listen to you every Saturday, and you're great. Also, I got a question. I run a small business, and I have a liability insurance on the business, and they do audit every year. And the last year, they figured it out on the audit that I owed them $18,000. And there's no way that I'm going to pay that money. I don't know how they figured that. My question is, if I don't pay them, what they do?
0: Well, if you don't pay them, they're going to cancel your insurance. And then it's a little complicated where you can pay them and then turn around and demand your money back. You can, and then legally they're responsible if you're right.
1: They already send it to the collection agent.
0: Okay, what you have to do is, first of all, tell the collection department that the audit was wrong. Contact them, I assume you have, and say, you have a wrong audit on this.
1: Okay.
0: And how do you prove it? Well, unfortunately, you have to have your own accountant come in and do an audit and turn around and say to them, your audit is completely wrong. There is no way that my business could have incurred this kind of liability on insurance based on the numbers that you have come up with. It's impossible. And so you produce your own audit. You tell them, hold off on the collection agency, because here's what happens. What if they ding you? The collection agencies, even when they're wrong, they have the power to ruin your credit. Now, you have the ability to say, I'm disputing this. And so there are enough algorithms out there. And so hopefully, if they hold off on any more moves, because the only way they're going to collect, literally collect, is to get a lawsuit against you and get a judgment. They can't collect any other way. You know, they just can't grab your money because they think that you owe them money. So it's time to contact the insurance company and say, hey, this is a dispute. Take your hound dogs off of me until we figure this out. I'm having an audit. And then you pay what you paid last year. Because if you don't pay and you get hit with a claim, they're going to say you're not insured, and now you're looking at a lawsuit. Yeah. It's even when you're right, it's a god-awful mess. What you do is you have an insurance company that screwed up. Call the adjuster. Go up the food chain. Caesar, literally go up the food chain as far as you can go. That's where you start. You want to go to the vice president in charge of overcharging insurance claimants. That's one of those things where even when you're right, you can get nailed, especially if the claim is you owe money and you don't, and it goes to collections. And if the collections go after somebody knowing that they shouldn't have, there's a lawsuit. And in many cases, a big one. By the way, that's federal. Federal offense is when you file for bankruptcy. So there's liability there, but what a mess that is. Sometimes the law does not do a really good job of dealing with problems. I mean, you have no place else to go, but it gets a little bit sloppy. If I loan you $1,000 and you've written you owe me $1,000, you don't pay me, that's an easy one. I sue you for $1,000. There's really not much you can say about that. But if you're if you're talking about, in this case, audits and financial issues in which there can be differences of opinion and differences of fact, it can get a little bit difficult. But that's, sometimes you're just stuck that way. Ron. Hi, Ron.
2: Hi, Bill.
0: Yeah.
2: I am a retired teacher, administrator, so forth, and I took on a six-week gig on the side just for the fun for the summer. And I'm having trouble collecting from the employers now. It's a small

0: I would do both. I would both report her, that company, to the labor board. There's really no labor board. It's the state of California. It's Wage Enforcement Division of the Department of Labor Relations. And so you just find out. Just Google California check bounced employee 1099. I'm assuming you're a 1099 employee. Where is there? Sure. Is there a written contract here?
1: Yes.
0: Okay, that helps. And so they bounced
1: and
0: the check.
1: And I also have a lot of emails. I have a lot of emails from her, you know, promising payment.
0: Yeah, no, they owe you. I mean, they owe you. Yeah, you've got them. No, there's no question. You have the theater company. And if she's a sole proprietor as opposed to a company, well, it doesn't even matter, because if she's paid on a personal check, she's going to be responsible for the breach anyway. Because you can, if there's a corporation with her paying personally, that corporation legally sort of disappears in terms of your lawsuit. So you would file a lawsuit against the theater company, against her who owns the theater company, and also go ahead and report that wages have not been paid. One of the things about California and other states, by the way, is paying back wages is one huge deal. I mean, it is a big thing. The only thing more important as far as the state or the IRS is concerned is you pay their taxes. That's number one. Actually, when you die and you owe money, for example, or you have money, the first thing is paid is burial. Then come taxes. And I'm surprised that the IRS lets burial expenses supersede taxes. And money owed is right at that level to employees. So obviously you have a very strong case, and you have to just jump through the hoops and do it. You got her. Just go ahead and do all three, and then that was an easy one. Sometimes it's not easy if you've been injured. And I've been telling you about this for years now and answer questions about personal injury constantly. The last hour, I don't know how many questions I had. And so I tell you to go to a personal injury lawyer. Why? Because that's all you can do is get money. 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

0: Welcome back. Handle on the Law, Marginal Legal Advice. Yo, Dennis. Welcome to the show.
1: Yeah, Bill. I live in a four-unit condo townhouses. My roof was leaking during the last rains. I contacted the HOA. They say it's up to the board. There's only four units. I'm not on the board. We've had some roofers come over for estimates. They say it was not up to code. Now, it's 5 years out of warranty. Last thing I heard, they were going to check with a law office that had won a similar lawsuit against the builder. Now, I want to, kind of press on people. So what would be the first thing a law office would do?
0: Right. So let me start with, okay, got it. So let me start with, when was the building built?
1: Oh, 15 years ago.
0: Okay, so that's a problem. So when a lawsuit went against the builder, if it is within 10 years, the builder's liable, and you can sue the builder. After 10 years, no longer liability. So now you have a situation where the roof is leaking. Is the roof a common roof? Is it considered that the HOA, that members of the HOA own the entire roof together under the HOA?
1: That's what the HOA told me.
0: Well, no, you have to look at the CC&Rs. What they told you is one thing, and what the CC&Rs say is specific. You have to look at that. And if you are responsible for your own roof over your own condo, which I think is hard to do when you think about it when there's four units, I assume it's one building, correct?
1: It's two buildings. They're twins.
0: Okay. All right. So now you have two buildings and two common roofs, I guess, or each party is responsible for other. It depends on what the CC&R say. And now you have a leak and you're making a claim against the HOA for a defective roof. The roof has to be replaced it has to come out of the reserves because that's exactly what HOAs are about. And money is put away in reserve by law. And that's used for exactly this sort of thing. And so if the money is there, you go to the HOA and say, the money is here. That's it. Now, has anybody actually repaired the roof, or is it just time to repair the roof?
1: No repairs have been done.
0: Okay, so now you're talking about just repairing the roof. What are the bids to repair the roof?
1: For all four units, $40,000.
0: All right. All right, so
1: mine's the only one leaking, so
0: it doesn't matter if the roof leaks. The roof leaks, and if it's common area, the HOA has to replace it. If you got a hole in the roof and only one unit is affected, no, it's still a common roof. And so, do you happen to know about the reserves that are in the HOA?
1: Offhand, no.
0: All right, you want to find out first of all if there's any money, but you make a claim against the HOA, and if the HOA says no. I don't know what you can do except sue them. Sue your own HOA. And the bottom line, unfortunately for that, is that you're paying for a lawyer to defend a lawsuit against you because the HOA hires a lawyer. So that's what you have to do. And you go to someone who specializes in HOA. I've got a friend of mine who does exactly that. He specializes in HOA law, and that's what you need. But, a lot of issues here. What the HOA says, who is responsible, what the CC&R say, that sort of thing. Hello, Grace. You're up. Welcome to Handle on the Law. Yes, Grace.
2: Hi there. So, quick question. We rented in Orange County. We were there just under 12 months, which she knew what she was doing. She basically showed up one day and says, we're not going to extend the lease. I thought we had a year lease, but it was month to month. So she gave us a 60-day notice. And then shortly after that, she said, hey, listen, if you decide to move out sooner, I'm happy to give you a refund of your rent because the plumbers need to get in.
0: All right.
2: So they did pull permits for plumbing. So I wanted to see what recourse we had because honestly, we we were planning to stay there forever. And
0: well, you're not going to stay there forever because, what city are you in?
2: You know what I mean.
0: Yeah, what city are you in?
2: Seal Beach.
0: Okay, I don't think Seal Beach has rent control, if I'm not mistaken. So with that, your landlord has every ability and right to toss you out, especially on a month-to-month. When you say month-to-month lease, that means no lease. But they have to give you 60 days notice. The issue of plumbing, unless it is an emergency and they have to come in and fix plumbing because water is leaking all over the place, and then you have some rights. But if that's not the case, they just want to redo the plumbing and everything is working. Sure, they can say, tell you what, we'll refund the money. Just say no. You can say no. You can say, hey, I'm going to stay till the very last day. And you get, and don't forget, you get relocation money too. You know that.
2: Well, that's what I thought. She wouldn't. That's why I thought she asked us to leave. We didn't get any relocation money.
0: Have you already moved?
2: That's what I was thinking of. Oh, yes.
0: Oh, well, now you're going backwards. Yeah, I don't know. I think you're still entitled to relocation money. And I don't know if it's, $2,000, $2,500 is under state law. And that's if it was L.A. City, you'd be there forever. They could never get you out. So, you've got some rights. There are all kinds of websites out there to talk about landlord-tenant rights. And they'll even be specific as to your city and what your rights are. But the answer to your question is you don't have to leave. You have to leave after a year if you have a year's wait, or they have to give you 60 days notice. Then you have to leave at that point. But if they comply, you're out the door. And you try to go for the relocation money, which they are required to give you.
3: Ashley. Hello, Ashley.
4: Yes.
3: Yes. Go ahead.
4: Oh, it's you. I'm sorry. I just had a quick question. I have a friend, longtime friend. She had breast implants, and she got them taken out and changed. And she saved the old ones. 2 weeks ago, I was over there, and I have a little dog, and she had them in a box in her closet in a little shoe box, and he bit one of them. He got in there, and it ruined it. She's suing me now, and she said that she wants to sue me for $8,000.
3: Okay.
4: Because that was her original surgery.
3: Okay, so what's your question?
4: Well, I told her that I would pay her.
3: No, you pay her nothing. You pay her nothing.
4: Oh.
3: You pay her nothing. Well, what do you think a deflated used implant is worth?
4: Well, I would think not. She said it was sentimental to her.
3: I don't give a damn. Sentimental means nothing. What if the sentimental value for her is $100,000? Does she sue for that?
4: Yeah.
3: I mean, it's, here's what you tell her. By the way, has she filed a lawsuit yet?
4: No, she has not.
3: Oh, no, you want her to file the lawsuit. You want to go in front of a judge on this one. Oh, believe me, the judge, that will make the judge's week. It'll make the judge's month when he tells his buddies, let me tell you what happened today. Lawsuit for $8,000 for a used deflated implant. And this woman wants $8,000. I wouldn't worry about that. That's a great story, by the way. I love that story.
4: Well, you took the bad thing is I lost a friend over it, but
3: eased
4: my mind.
3: Let me ask something. If you have a friend who is that crazy, is that
4: true.
3: Really a friend?
4: No, you're right.
3: She's out of her mind. But anyway, that's good story. I have to tell you, it was a phone call of the day. You made my day. Okay, thank you for that. By the way, I very rarely get a story I've never heard of. I mean, I've been doing this show for decades. And, once in a while, I'll get a question that I've never heard before. Because usually, if you listen to the show, it's effectively the same questions over and over. The stories are different, which makes the show kind of fun. And the idiocy of people is different. And the letters, the levels of crazy sometimes are different. But the questions are basically the same. This one, I've never heard before. She's suing me for $8,000 because of the sentimental value of a deflated implant that she kept in a box after she took them out. Wow. You have to admit, that's damn good.
0: Now, let me spend a moment talking about your privacy and my privacy. There ain't none. I can find out everything about you. It is easy. It's all available online. Your home address, where you work, where you bank, where you buy, what you buy, court records, accident histories, DMV information, credit score. 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
8: Iran versus Ukraine. I'm Carmen Roberts, Fox News. Iran is accusing Ukraine of attacking an Iranian commercial vessel in the Caspian Sea, killing one sailor and injuring another. Reuters reports that Tehran called the incident an act of aggression and vowed to defend its national interest and security. Ukraine says its forces were targeting a Russian warship and vessels that were carrying Iran-linked military cargo. Meantime, the U.S. and Iran avoided fighting last night for the first time in 2 weeks.
9: For 13 nights in a row, U.S. forces targeted military positions inside Iran last night, quiet for the first time in those 2 weeks. President Trump has talked repeatedly over the last few days about consideration of a possible massive attack on Iran, but the president made sure to say all options for the U.S. still on the table.
10: And we can take that to a much higher level if we want to. You know, we're prepared to do that. As you know, we're locked and loaded.
9: Things not completely quiet. Some military activity on the Gulf of Oman. A merchant ship tried to run the U.S. blockade of Iran's naval ports. It was warned 4 times and then disabled by the U.S. military.
8: Fox's Steve Harrigan in Tel Aviv. Maine Democrats select Troy Jackson as their nominee to face U.S. Senator Susan Collins in November. He told delegates,
11: "You know, we all have eyes. We can see what's happening. We can see our paychecks and the bills that we have. And we know that we are getting screwed. And we also know who's to blame. And I'm running to change that."
8: Maine had to choose a new candidate after Graham Plattner dropped out following sexual assault allegations. And a fourth firefighter dies after last month's deadly wildfire burnover near the Colorado-Utah border. Federal officials say 43-year-old Nathan Matthews died yesterday from his injuries nearly 1 month after he and his crew were trapped by fast-moving flames. The fire killed 3 crew members at the scene. 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
8: President Trump spoke at the White House Correspondents' Dinner for the first time as president, just a few months after an alleged assassination attempt at that dinner in April.
13: The president said it was important to not be deterred after his alleged attempted assassination back in April, and he touched on that last night. The president says he actually made some changes to his speech after the shooting. He said he'd been hoping to rip into people, but he decided to pull things back a bit. The president covered other topics, including the White House ballroom, crime, and the war in Iran. He says the U.S. and Iran are talking, but he still does not think Tehran is ready to make a deal. In his closing remarks, the president wore a 2028 cap, joking about running for a third term. Ultimately, though, he says he respects the work of the press corps who cover him, even if that relationship can be tense at times. And he says he does want to go back to the dinner next year.
8: Fox's Madeline Rivera at the White House. The accused assassin, Cole Allen, was pleaded not guilty. The International Criminal Court's chief prosecutor, Karim Khan, is removed following sexual misconduct allegations. Israeli ambassador to the UN, Danny Danon, tells Fox News it was necessary after the court refused to drop its investigation of Israel's prime minister.
14: But we have to look at the allegations themselves. It's about time that the ICC would stop the investigation and the inquiry against Prime Minister Netanyahu. It is a political theater, political circus, and we demand more from this body.
8: Khan's ousting comes after the Trump administration brought sanctions against him and other ICC staff for issuing a warrant for Israeli Prime Minister Netanyahu over alleged war crimes and crimes against humanity in Gaza. And San Francisco's 49ers coach Kyle Shanahan is still recovering after a serious concussion suffered in a car crash. Team says he'll take part in training camp and only do as much as he can tolerate. I'm Carmen Roberts, and this is Fox News.
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0: 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The following is a pre-recorded program. This is Handle on the Law, marginal legal advice where I tell you you have absolutely no case. Now, I don't know if you had watched and or listened to President Trump's primetime address that just happened. And normally I don't talk about primetime addresses because they're, you know, what President Trump thinks is primetime, I don't think is primetime. And I'm not alone because NBC, ABC, CNN wouldn't cover it. They just said no. Even though the president said he has bombshell news and bombshell evidence about fraud in elections in this country, it just wasn't. It wasn't true. There was no bombshell anything. It's the same regurgitation of everything that's been happening ever since 2020 in terms of the allegations. Now, the reason I'm bringing this up, because this has to do with federal licenses to broadcast. What the president said is real clearly, and that is NBC, ABC, MSN, other networks that chose not to cover or broadcast that speech of his was fraud, that they were guilty of fraud. A network's decision not to carry the president's message, his primetime comments, are guilty of fraud. Now, that's quite a jump, to say the least. Moreover, what he said is that they should have their licenses to broadcast revoked. And you know, you bet Brendan Carr of the FCC is already making that move to eliminate or to revoke those licenses to broadcast. Now, the president made a point, which I think was legitimate, and that is that the networks and stations, independent stations, are licensed by the FCC, and they are allowed to broadcast because it's federal law that controls all of this. The federal government controls all broadcasts. And he said they don't pay for it, which is true. The networks, the broadcasters get it for free. They apply for it. For example, my home station, KFI, applied for a license in April of 1922. Still has it. And the rules are, I think, every 4 or 5 or 7 years or something, they have to reapply. And there's all a bunch of rules, but no one gets tossed out. That's impossible. And so he said that they're getting it for free and maybe they should pay for it, which is fine, by the way. If everybody is treated equally, that is no problem. The problem is the rules of broadcast licenses are established by Congress and have been established by Congress. And Congress would have to change the rules. They would have to say now those frequencies are to be paid for. Now, certain frequencies are sold, by the way. They are. There are auctions that sell for certain frequencies for different kinds of issues. Certain issues as to weird radio signals, et cetera, that are not commercial. So it's possible, but the traditional broadcast licenses are not paid for. They've been around forever. And Trump is saying, well, let's revoke those licenses from those companies that refused to broadcast my speech. And that is fraud on its face. Now, let me ask you, what do you think Congress is going to do? Do you really think, for example, the merger, Paramount Sundance or Paramount Sky going after Warner Brothers Discovery, and all of a sudden they're not going to say anything? Owning CNN, owning a bunch of radio and TV stations, they're not going to say anything? Really? Do you really think that the president could get through Congress to change the rules of broadcasting, especially only going after those stations that didn't cover his speech and they are therefore guilty of fraud? Where do you think that's going to go? Exactly. I mean, we get a lot of that. I mean, a lot of that. All right, let's go ahead and take some phone calls. Patricia, let's start with you. Hello, Patricia. Welcome.
1: Well, hello. So real quick, long story short, can you hear me okay?
0: I can. Are you, you're on a cell phone. Can you get to a non-speaker cell phone? You can talk directly into it?
1: Yes.
0: That would be good.
1: Yes, hold on. Okay, how's this?
0: Okay, much better.
1: Is this? Okay. Long story short, I have a condo that was built around 1970. The tub had a really bad overflow, and it had to be repaired. And the plumber said there's asbestos. I can't do anything until there's asbestos remediation. Through this, I was contacting the HOA because it was between the walls. I wasn't really sure whose responsibility it is. And so the actual repair of the bad overflow is my responsibility. So, you know, I was grubby with that. For the asbestos, they contacted the agency to see if there was asbestos. And they also contacted the asbestos remediation. The people who did the asbestos remediation, they had to remove cabinets, kitchen cabinets, because it was a shared wall with the overflow. The asbestos remediation company totally whacked the cabinets to the tune of, for me to repair it, it's $1,600. The HOA says, well, because it's water, we're not going to water inside the unit. It's not our responsibility. And we're just beginning at this. So I'm kind of wanting to be proactive.
0: Okay, let me ask you. I know. Do they have a responsibility, the HOA? But if you're they probably have a responsibility for the asbestos removal. I think that's on the HOA. But you're talking about the removal company ripping your cabinets off the wall and doing that much damage, $1,600 worth of damage. That's on you. That's on you. You have to.
1: Even though the company, even though the HOA hired the company.
0: That's different. But you're, it's still, I think, on you. The HOA can can sue them, because what the cabinet company is going to say, a defense is, I don't have a contract with Patricia. My contract is with the HOA. So the HOA can sue and reimburse you. And I don't know if you can personally sue. I think you can for the $1,600. And you go against the cabinet company. That's what you do. That's an easy one.
1: Not the cabinet company?
0: No,
1: but
0: the removal company. The people that the removal company that took the cabinets off the wall and damaged them.
1: I'm not their client, so
0: that's correct. But you're the recipient of the cabinets, yes. And it's easier for you to sue, because if you have to go through the HOA, that's not to say that their defense is exactly that. We don't have a contract with Patricia. Our contract is with the HOA. I mean, that's a good defense. Yes. But hopefully you get involved in a small claims court. And are they going to say that? And a small claims court judge is not going to agree with you. It's possible. They can say whatever the hell they want. But they're going to make a motion to drop it. It's $1,600 at this point. Is it a big company?
1: Yeah.
0: Is it a big company?
1: The HOA or the remediation?
0: The remediation company.
1: I think it's probably a medium-sized company.
0: All right. Well,
1: the HOA is probably not going to sue a small company.
0: Yeah, for $1,600, I can't imagine that you couldn't come to some negotiation. Maybe they'll give you, you know, 60 cents on the dollar and you take that, or you end up in small claims court, which is a complete pain in the rear end. Talking about pains in the rear end, if you get into a car accident or you slip and fall on your butt, or let's say you go to a big box store and the big box falls on your head, or you're assaulted by a rent-a-cop wrongly. And so you've been injured. All right. And now do you have a case? Well, you very well might. And how do you know? Well, you go to a lawyer, a personal injury lawyer. 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
0: And welcome back. More Handle on the Law. Marginal legal advice. Scott! Hello, Scott. What can I do for you?
14: Bill, thanks for taking my call.
0: Sure.
14: I'm calling for my daughter because she works on Saturdays, and I told her I'd reach out to you. So she's been at this apartment for 5 years, and it just recently changed ownership a few months ago, and her lease was up last month. So in the negotiations, she wanted to stay another year, and they said, and they went ahead and said, yes, you can stay for another year, et cetera, et cetera. And they were actually going to reduce the rent a little bit, but they won't put it on a contract. They sent her an email with that confirmation, and she's asked twice to have a lease agreement, and they won't do that.
0: Okay. And your question is?
14: If they decide to break that email or and say, okay, now your rent is this amount, or you got to leave, or whatever, what are her chances?
0: I understand. Now, if they intend on her staying another year, why would they not put that in writing or put it in the lease agreement? Have you asked them that question?
14: She did, and they just said, well, we sent you an email to confirm that.
0: Yeah, you go, you know what, that's not enough, is what she says. You have to put it in writing. I talked to an attorney, don't mention my name because they'll start laughing, and just say, it's much more solid than an email. Is that enough? You know, does it say specifically what are they asking her to sign? I mean, just the same lease?
14: They didn't. Well, nothing. There was no signature. They just, her email to them was, well, have you decided on
0: lease
14: for a year? And
0: they said back, yeah, we have decided. I don't think that's enough.
14: I don't either.
0: Yeah, I don't think that is enough for them to do that. She has to assume that she's on a month-to-month. And
14: that's kind of what I thought.
0: Yeah, no, you're right. Unfortunately, you're right on that. And because if they're not willing to sign it, if they say it's just on the email and we think that's enough, and they're told, no, it's not. I have to sign a lease or a lease extension. What do they do at that point? If they want her to stay, they're going to sign. They're going to give a lease, which has that extension. Matter of fact, it's the same lease.
14: It's kind of fishy that they wouldn't do that.
0: I'm sorry?
14: It's kind of fishy that they wouldn't make
0: a release. Yeah, it is. No, it is. It is absolutely fishy. There's no question. So she has to assume that she's on a month-to-month. And I always ask this question because this is Southern California. Most of my listeners are in. What city is she in?
14: Thousand Oaks.
0: Yeah, no rent control. And that would help. Rent control, she's there for the rest of her life. Not Thousand Oaks. Great place, by the way, T.O., great restaurant. There's one great restaurant out there that I know of. All right. You were right, by the way. You were absolutely right about that your daughter's position. Gail. Hi, Gail.
6: Good morning, Bill. I've got a question regarding my trust. I had a trust drawn up about 3 years ago, and at that time I owned my own home. And was living in the home. I sold the home. And now I'm wondering if I need to redo that trust and take the home out of it if I can just.
0: Okay. Well, there is no home anymore. If the home was in the trust, then it was the trust that sold the home.
6: Okay.
0: All right. But that's probably what happened. Now, when I, for example, refied my house, it was kind of weird because I had to sign it twice. I had to take the home out of the trust, sign the documents as an owner, and then put the home back in the trust, only for the purposes of the refi. Well, that's what the mortgage company had me do. But if you as the trustee you can sell the house, and are you let me ask you, it's your trust, right? You own the trust?
6: Yes.
0: Okay. Yeah. And you're the trustee. Yeah. You pretty much can do whatever you want. You can change the trust and just leave the house out of it because, if you're the trustee and you're the beneficiary, and you are, the person that wrote the trustor, who wrote the trust, it's you against you making a claim against you and defending you against you.
6: Okay.
0: I would rewrite the trust to exclude the home. It's easy peasy to do. I'd probably go to the same attorney and just do it. I like trusts that are airtight. I'm just a big believer in those. only because out of the woodwork come relatives you've never heard of, especially if there's big money and the trust isn't specifically written airtight. Not that I think she's going to have a problem, because, again, it's her, for her, about her, by her. Sounds very much like Abraham Lincoln, doesn't it? All right, Henry. Hi, Henry. Welcome. Yes.
15: Yes. So I got a question for you. I got, I'm on a set income, Social Security disability, but I have some coins that I've been holding on for a while. There's one coin I want to get rid of because I got one bill I want to pay, get rid of, and get it done and over with. What kind of trouble am I going to get into if I get rid of one coin?
0: How much? Well, it's not a question of one coin. It's how much money you're talking about. And oh,
15: it's
0: still to be okay.
15: Gold coin, so it's about $5,000. This is going to be about $5,000.
0: Oh, yeah, it's fine. And if you're on disability and Social Security, you're fine. I don't think it changes disability. And it's not a question of you working. You're fine. What is a $5,000 coin? What kind of coin is that?
15: It's just a 1 ounce gold bullion coin. It's just a regular.
0: Oh, yeah, it's an ounce of gold. It's, it's $5,000. Yeah, that's the value of the gold. Yeah, you're going to be fine. You're going to be fine. I wouldn't worry about it. And the government's not going to know. And so you probably don't have any liability anyway. Now, I'll tell you, who do you trust when it comes to your privacy online? How about nobody? Because everything about you is available out there online. I could go online and know where you work, where you live, where you bank, what you buy, where, court records, DMV information, credit score, social media. I mean, I can get all of that. So if you think you have privacy, you are dreaming. But let me tell you what else happens, even worse than that, because that information that is online about you is collected by hundreds of data brokers who then sell it to anyone who wants to buy it, even the bad guys. And there you are. I think you're vulnerable. Yeah. Well, Incogni is a company that comes into play and fights back, because what they do is they contact hundreds of these data brokers and legally demand your information be deleted. And that's what happens. That's Incogni. 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
23: If you're looking to get stronger, you don't necessarily need a bunch of heavy weights to do that, at least not to start. Body weight workouts, when you do them the right way, can be really effective. Strength and conditioning specialist Dana Santis told us, with body weight training, you create progressive overload by changing joint angles, adding instability, or choosing more challenging variations of the same exercise. Two other factors driving progressive overload are time under tension and muscular fatigue. That means the amount of time your muscles are engaged during a movement, the slower the movement, the harder it will be until you reach the point where you can't do another rep with good form. You want to stop before you collapse. Also, remember this, pay attention to your breath. So important. Breathe out when you exert force. I'm Dr. Sanjay Gupta, helping you live a better life.
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0: is his handle on the law, marginal legal advice, where I tell you, you have absolutely no case. Okay, let's start this segment with Sam. Let me go here. Icon City. Hi, Sam. Welcome to Handle on the Law.
1: Hello, Bill.
0: Yes.
1: Hey, I got an opt-out question. I have a faxed form from the 1990s where you had to opt out from one of the three big credit bureaus, and you had to print it, fill it out, fax it to them at the time it was received. How do you know if they sold your information? And if so, is the document still valid?
0: Yeah, well, first of all, of course they sold your information because all the information out there is sold and moved around. So, again, privacy means nothing. I do the commercial for Incogni, and the only thing you can do is contact every single person out there who has your information, say, I want it out of there. And depending on where you are, they either do or they just ignore you. And what do you do when they ignore you? You're going to start a lawsuit. As far as you're talking about 1990s, I mean, we're talking about, what, 20, 25 years ago? I'm sure the law has changed pretty dramatically, where you can't just say, don't pay attention to me and my credit score. I don't think that you can do that. I don't know for a fact. But if you want to opt out, you want to go through life with no credit at all, that's a little tough to do.
1: If it's opting out the third party.
0: Oh, you're talking about, what do you mean opting out the third party? Someone gets a ding against you? Someone says something negative about you?
1: Well, they say, would you like to opt out against certain reports?
0: Okay, did they say no? No, you can't do that. That you can't do.
1: Okay.
0: You can dispute it. You can say to whoever is dinging your credit that if you don't remove it, or even the credit reporting agencies, when you dispute it and say, this is a dispute, I don't owe my money. But what they do is they contact the vendor, or they contact the person who has written a negative review. And the person says, there's no question. Sam used our services. Sam bought our product. And they do a very cursory investigation, and then they just leave it alone. So, no, you can't just say, as to every negative, I want to opt out. You have to remove that negative rating, because everybody would do it. There'd be no such thing as a negative rating. They wouldn't exist.
1: Okay. So, Thank you very much.
0: Yeah, you got it. I mean, what good, at that point, what good does credit do? No, it stays on your record. And I think bankruptcies disappear after 7 years or 10 years. And I don't know the exact time, because they've changed them a bit. And I think bad credit scores after 7 years disappear. But in reality, they don't even disappear. Now, they have to by law, but they don't. Because what are you going to do? You're going to sue them, I guess. Here we go. Ray, you got a question. We haven't had one of these in a while. What can I do for you?
2: Hi, Bill. How are you doing?
0: Yes, sir. What can I do for you?
2: I had a product liability question, sir.
0: Okay.
2: I was involved in a solo car accident, and the airbags didn't deploy, and the car was totally overturned.
0: Okay. How badly were you hurt, Ray?
2: I had a right shoulder injury.
0: Okay, what happened? Okay, did you have surgery, or was it soft tissue that you just got better?
2: No, I'm still getting treatment for it. I don't know what the orthopedic surgeon is finally going to decide.
0: Well, if they do surgery, Ray, if you have surgery done, you probably have a case. Although, if you're talking about going after the car manufacturer, or the manufacturer of the airbag, that is no small deal, man. The only way you're going to get an attorney to help you is if you lose both your legs and both your arms simultaneously. So you become the human torso. Ray, you've got to really be injured, because this is a product liability case and you're going after manufacturers. I mean, going after a car manufacturer, you think they don't have unlimited resources? And these companies that make airbags, you don't think they have unlimited resources? So you're basically out to lunch on this one. You're not going to get much at all. Now, if you're really hurt, there'll be a personal injury lawyer that can threaten

0: Okay, Ray, I hurt all the time. I wake up in the morning and I hurt. I start this show and I hurt. I took your phone call and I hurt.
1: Yeah, so that, I mean,
0: that doesn't do much. Hurting doesn't do much. Because people hurt. It's all subjective. It's all subjective. You know, let me give you an example. Okay. My wife has something called CRPS, complex regional pain syndrome, which is intense, unbelievable pain. I mean, crazy pain 24 hours a day. It's called the suicide disease because about 15-20% of the people who have it commit suicide. Okay. The pain is so great. Okay, I get it. Okay, that's one. I get a paper cut.
1: You're not going to let me finish.
0: Okay, got it. Let's keep on going. In the meantime, to finish my story, I get a paper cut, and I'm on the floor in a fetal position moaning and saying, call an ambulance. I can't believe how much pain I'm in. It's all subjective. It's all subjective. I'm going to put you on hold there for a second, because one of the things that people ask me, boy, what an hour it's been in terms of personal injury questions. And what happens when you have a personal injury, car accident or slip and fall, or you're in a store and the rent-a-cop assaults you or whatever, and it's not your fault, you've been injured, and so you got a claim, right? And so what do you do? Well, I'll tell you what you're going to do. You exchange information. 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

0: need to hear anything from anybody. 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Just play the game one way. You hit a ball in the gap, run. Boom, coming in hot.
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0: And welcome back. Handle on the Law, Marginal Legal Advice. Steve. Hello, Steve. Welcome aboard. What can I do for you?
1: This is probably a good call for people to have a wake-up call. I had three people come to my house looking for a rental in my house. They had the address and all that stuff, but we looked it up, and I think, I don't know what website it was, Mark, tell you whatever those ones, and it had a picture of somebody else's house inside of the house. So three people come up to our house asking for a rental, and then we looked it up and said, hey, we took it off. But does this happen a lot? And is there anything that people can get together and go after these companies for false advertisement?
0: Okay, first of all, it's a good question. Which company, do you know which company put up the address, your address, when your place was not for rent?
1: I'm not too good at this stuff. My wife's the one that deleted it, but it's one of those like Marketplace or Facebook.
0: Yeah, I mean, you could, but like here's the problem. What are you going to do? You delete it. It's gone. Three people showed up. Understood. Okay. That's not good news, but what are you going to do? Let me ask you something. All you can do is you can enjoin them. You know, you can file a restraining order to stop them from doing that, but your wife has already deleted it. And I'm assuming they've been informed that a listing for your house is off. So I'm assuming after your wife deleted it, there hasn't been a recurrence of that, correct? It stopped at that point. Am I right?
1: Right, right.
0: Okay,
1: yeah,
0: well, okay. So yeah. Now your damages are three people show up because someone wrongly put your information up, and Marketplace, if it was, or whatever platform put it up there, and they've deleted it. Now what are you asking for? Well, you can't stop them from doing it if they're not doing it anymore. So a restraining order is not going to do anything. And so the only other issue is money. How badly were you damaged? How badly were you injured by three people showing up to your home?
1: Yeah, it's not so much that I was injured. It's just the fact that, you know, you got three strange people coming to your
0: house. Yeah, I understand, but that happens all the time.
1: You know,
0: welcome to the world.
1: On.
0: Yeah, welcome to the world of the internet, my friend. I get packages. I'm in a community where the Amazon people, and my wife lives for Amazon and Amazon deliveries, where at least twice a week they show up to the house, they knock on the door while I'm on the air. Keep in mind, because I have a home studio when I'm not in the studio in Burbank, because I live in Orange County and that is in LA County. I broadcast out of my house. So the doorbell starts ringing, and I have a big sign on my door that says, broadcasting, please don't ring doorbell, ring, ring, ring, ring. And it's an Amazon driver. So what do I do? Yeah, am I injured? Well, the show sucks. You get to hear the doorbell ringing, which sort of gets in the way. But, you know, what are my damages there? So I know it pisses you off. You're right. It shouldn't happen. But, you know, welcome to this new world. We have cars now. They found the Lindbergh baby. I mean, you know, what else can I tell you? Oh, here we go. Oh, okay. Gina has a question. Hello, Gina.
2: Hi there.
0: Yes, ma'am.
2: Can you hear me?
0: I can.
2: Oh, great. Okay.
0: Here's how it works, Gina. Asked the question. Got it. So now you ask the question.
2: Okay. So... I had a trust, a revocable trust done by a lawyer a couple years back, and I started thinking he didn't ask for the Social Security numbers for the beneficiary. So if something happens to me, will there be an identification problem?
0: No, there shouldn't
2: their
0: be.
2: Legal names?
0: Yeah, oh. There shouldn't be. No, even if they get the name wrong, and sometimes they do. I've never heard of a trust that gives Social Security numbers. A lot of people don't have them. I'm leaving something to my nieces and nephews. I don't have their Social Security number. But if the trust is written correctly, it's I'm leaving my niece. Here's her name. And there's a family connection or there's some kind of connection. All the person has to prove is that they are that person.
2: Great.
0: Not a Social Security number. That's not necessary. Just a name works.
2: Okay.
0: Now, the tighter the name is, obviously, a Social Security number would make it more airtight. Okay, if you really want it airtight, you go, I'm leaving it to my niece. Here's her last known address. Here's her Social Security number. Here's where she worked. Here's where she went to school. So it's harder for someone to say, I'm Bill's niece.
2: So-and-so.
0: Yeah, but you don't have to have a Social Security number. Your lawyer did nothing wrong by not putting in a Social Security number.
2: Great.
0: So you're fine. That's an interesting question. All right. Frank. Hello, Frank.
3: How you doing, Bill?
0: Yes, sir.
3: I have a question for you. I have a close friend of mine. About 2 years ago, they won a class action, like living law, and they got awarded the money that the vehicle was, valued for. My question is, do you have to pay taxes on that? And was the lawyer who handled the case, should they cut, they got like a, I don't know, 10 or 20%.
0: Yeah, first of all, the lawyers get a percentage. Yeah, the lawyers get a percentage because that's by law, they get a percentage, and you don't have to pay attorney's fees on that. So that is easy. But yes, lawyers are entitled to get money for what they do. I know that sounds kind of strange because lawyers are a bunch of sleazeballs and they shouldn't get paid at all, but it's kind of hard to do.
3: Do they have to pay?
0: No, that's the other question. I get it. I don't think they have to pay taxes because they're reimbursed for what they spent on the value of the car. They are simply reimbursed, and reimbursement is not taxable income.
3: Okay.
0: So, I think he's okay, all right, until the IRS shows up and audits him and says, hey, would you like to pay your taxes? Lisa. Hi, Lisa. Welcome to Handle on the Law. Hello, Lisa. You there?
4: Yes, I'm here.
0: Okay.
4: Thank you.
0: All right. There you are. Are you on a cell phone?
4: Yes, I'm on the cell phone.
0: Okay. If you're on Bluetooth, get off of it and just talk into the phone, would you please?
5: Take it off that.
4: Yeah, the speaker's off.
0: Okay, all right, good enough. All right, what can I do for you, Lisa?
4: Yes, thank you for taking my call. Well, I have lived here in a motel for 4 years now, and I was charged $45 on my late fees a week, $395 a week I have to pay. And then if I'm late, $45 are added. So I'm kind of like late in a month. So is that legal to charge?
0: Yeah, well, they can certainly charge you. It's not that I don't think a motel is under a different set of rules as far as it goes. And you're permanently in a motel and you're on a month to month, right?
4: Yes.
0: Okay. And is the government paying for any part of it? Is it subsidized?
4: No.
5: You're 67.
0: Okay, that doesn't, by the way, I don't know who's talking in the background, but the fact that you're 67 doesn't mean anything.
4: No. I'm 60.
0: It doesn't matter.
4: Okay.
0: Now, the issue is, unless you can argue elder abuse, I don't know where you'd go with this one. And they're charging you, so you pay $345 a week. And they're charging you $45 a week if you're late?
4: Yes.
0: I don't think that's legal. I don't. I think that is that just doesn't sound legal. I don't know the rules there. If this was a straight tenancy or an apartment or home, that's an easy answer. But I don't know the rules as far as the motel business. And you pay by the week, correct?
4: Correct.
0: Hmm. You know what I would do is, what city do you live in?
4: Anaheim.
0: All right. I'm wondering if they have a housing authority in Anaheim. They do in Los Angeles. You know what? Call the city of Anaheim. Call the city and ask the same question, and I'll put you over either the city attorney or whoever handles that, because that is a question that, frankly, I just don't know. I've never had that question answered before. I know that if you're living in a hotel or a motel, at end of 30 days, then effectively you are out of there and then back in there because there are all kinds of rules. It's a tenancy. So you want to call the city. There's no question. That's what I would do. It's kind of an interesting one. All right. One of the things we're going to do before I bail and say goodbye is talk about online privacy. And I just had a phone call a few minutes ago talking about where someone got information. And can I do anything about it, Bill? No, you really can't. I mean, you can ask these data brokers to delete information that they have on you, but there's so many of them because everything you have about you is available. Your home address, where you work, where you bank, what you buy, where you buy it, court records, your DMV information, your credit score, all of that is available. And data brokers collect it, and then they sell it. They sell it to people who buy it, like bad guys, or people who want mailing lists, or people want to know that you shop at Costco. 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
16: Possible stare down. I'm Paul Stevens, Fox News. The U.S. and Iran both did not report any military strikes overnight for the first time in over 2 weeks after the president said he was considering a major attack in Tel Aviv. Steve Harrigan fills us in.
17: For 13 nights in a row, U.S. forces targeted military positions inside Iran. Last night, quiet for the first time in those 2 weeks. President Trump has talked repeatedly over the last few days about consideration of a possible massive attack on Iran, but the president made sure to say all options for the U.S. still on the table. Things not completely quiet. Some military activity on the Gulf of Oman. A merchant ship tried to run the U.S. blockade of Iran's naval ports. It was warned four times and then disabled by the U.S. military.
16: And meantime, Maine Democrats have a new candidate in the race to unseat Republican Senate member Susan Collins at the party's nominating convention today. Former State Senate President Troy Jackson accepting that nomination, calling for a campaign focused on working families.
18: I'm running to protect Social Security and Medicare. They're not going to touch that. And give every worker the freedom to organize a union without intimidation or retaliation.
16: And Jackson will face Susan Collins in the midterm, setting up what's expected to be one of the nation's most closely watched U.S. Senate races. Authorities in Michigan, meantime, investigating possible foul play after eight people, including six kids, were found dead inside a burning home on Friday. Some of the victims suffering gunshot wounds as well. The Ottawa County Sheriff's Office launching a suspicious death investigation after responding to a house fire in Grand Haven Township that is west of Grand Rapids. 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
16: More than 250,000 people have fled their homes as wildfires rage in Spain and France, one fire threatening the famous wine district of Bordeaux. Our Stephanie Bennett is in London.
9: It's impacting wine country, and it's also shortening the Tour de France by about a third while they redeploy security forces to help out and battle these flames. Now, more than 250,000 people across France and Spain have been evacuated as crews struggle to get the upper hand. The French government has deployed the military, and Spain has declared a national emergency. So far, at least one person has been killed near Valencia. Now, in France, flames scorched the earth, destroying homes and cars in the suburbs near the wine region of Bordeaux.
16: Now, officials say fast-moving wildfires instead in France and Spain believed to be fueled by extreme heat and climate change, and they caught firefighters, they say, by surprise. Journalists gathering in D.C. on a Friday night for the rescheduled White House Correspondents Association dinner months after the original April event was cut short when an armed gunman breached security. Our Madeline Rivera at the White House.
11: The president acknowledged it was not an easy night being surrounded by the White House press corps, but he said it was important to show up, especially after that shooting back in April. The president says he actually made some changes to his speech after the shooting. He said he'd been hoping to rip into people, but he decided to pull things back a bit. Still true to White House Press Secretary Caroline Leavitt's word, the president's speech was vicious and funny at times. Very few were spared. He took digs at reporters, Democrats, and even himself. The president covered other topics, including the White House ballroom, crime, and the war in Iran. He says the U.S. and Iran are talking, and though he does not think Tehran is ready to make a deal, he says he is willing to listen.
16: And the president says he intends to attend the annual dinner again next year. I'm Paul Stevens, and this is Fox News.
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0: President Trump began a speech at a Georgia high school yesterday by saying the communists want to take down Mount Rushmore and added, quote, they want to blow it up. I guess he forgot how much high school kids like watching explosions. You just created 200 new communists.
1: Nothing says funny like discussing blowing up a monument that most Americans consider to be one of the greatest among our American monuments. Oh, well done. Well done, NBC. It's Mike Opelka. It's Friday. Friday-luya to you and yours. Wrapping up my guest hosting week for my friend Chris Plant. I got a message from Chris before dawn broke here. Some sort of ship-to-shore message, I think. He said, hello. Sends his regards. Apparently, they're all having such a great time. So, while he wishes he were here, he's happy where he is as well. A busy, busy, busy, busy Friday as we kick off the weekend. And today happens to be a special day. If you had tickets to the April 25th White House Correspondents Association dinner, your tickets from April will be honored tonight. It's like a rain out. Yeah, we remember back in April when there was an attempt to shoot up the place by a jackwagon. I'm not going to give his name any press or publicity. The assassination attempt, maybe multiple assassinations were in this guy's mind as he came out of the stairwell and then bolted past the security point and fired off a few rounds with the rifle shotgun he was carrying. I forget which one it was. He did strike the Secret Service agent's vest. Nobody was killed, thank God. But security at the Washington Hilton was not up to snuff, I'm guessing. We will see what happens tonight. I'm sure security will be a lot tighter tonight. Now, President Trump will be attending. Caroline Leavitt confirmed that yesterday, and the president says he is looking forward to the evening of awards and entertainment. The entertainment, of course, not going to be a woke comic, as the Democrats' wicked custom is usually to inflict upon President Trump or any conservatives. No, it is going to be the mentalist. Oz Perlman will be back. Now, Perlman was in the middle of performing when all of this happened, when the shooter broke through the security line, and I think it was a floor above the actual dinner. So the guy never got down to the floor, but we'll probably hear some interesting references to that tonight from the president. You know, he likes to freelance a little bit. That's happening tonight. It's 8 o'clock tonight Eastern time. It will be carried, I'm sure, by the news channels. And maybe CNN will be dipping in and out. I don't know if they're going to be doing the same amount of red carpet coverage that they did for the April event. I'm guessing this is going to be a little bit dialed back. It might be even tougher to do the security line there. We'll see. Because usually when you have the red carpet, it's a lot easier for people to get in and out. And in fact, we were hearing from people that evening and the next day how easy it was to just walk up and walk into the area where the media gaggle was happening. Outside of the entrance through the security gates, of course, but, you know, there was a hotel operating as well. And many speculated, would it really take that much to close the hotel completely for the event for one night? I think that's likely what's going to happen today. A couple other things going on last night. 13th night of American strikes on Iran targets. We're hearing there may be a very large, the president has said, there may be a very large-scale attack meant to send a very serious message. The New York Times reporting this morning that the Iranians rejected a ceasefire offer. The New York Times reporting that. Now, the Iranian media outlets are saying, no, that's not true. So I know this is unusual, but it seems like the Iranian media and the New York Times would likely be in sync, you know, because they kind of follow the same thinking many times. But they're at odds on this. On this one, I'm going to tend to believe the New York Times. I bet they got this right. So we'll be following that. The president had some remarks yesterday. He was traveling around. There was an event happening that dealt with many of the discussions about powering the data centers. And we talked briefly about the data centers. I am a person who thinks our ability to lead the world in artificial intelligence is absolutely as important as the space race that we were in with the Soviet Union back in the 60s. And I do believe that's going to require these data centers, and that's also going to require us to be smarter about power and water and noise, all of that stuff. So shutting it down isn't an option to me. It's an idea that we need to turn all these great minds and these innovators of industry, of the high-tech industry, we need to focus them on solving the different problems related to it. It's just not about beating China. It's about making sure that we take care of the people in the neighborhoods, the electricity, and the planet. And to that end, the president was holding forth yesterday about this issue, talking about the Trump administration's ratepayer protection plan, kind of a big stinking deal to make sure that the little guy, you and I, don't end up paying for high-tech data centers and all the power they need and all the water they need.
2: We're here today to continue the incredible progress we're making in communities nationwide to ensure that as new data centers go up, and they're going up all over, electricity bills for American families will actually come down. You know, you're going to be building your own data centers, and you're going to building your own electric plants. You're essentially becoming a utility.
1: I hope he's right about the first part there. I hope he's absolutely spot on that utility rates will come down. It was a very cold winter here in the Northeast last year, and not proud of this, but for the first time in our lives, our electricity bill had a comma in it. And I almost had a heart attack when I opened up the envelope and I saw the bill for the month, and there was a comma in the number. Not good. Continue, Mr. President.
2: Like Con Edison in New York, but maybe at a level that nobody's ever seen before, because we've seen some of the plants that they're building are absolutely incredible. They're absolutely incredible.
1: Yeah, they're big, and so they're going to need a lot of power. Well, what's the best way to get power to those plants? It's probably not to strain the grid that the rest of us are using, but sorry to interrupt, sir.
2: The electric plants, yeah. Electric manufacturing plants. It's hard to believe, but you need double the electricity that we have right now, maybe even more than that, to really fulfill what you want to do. We're leading China by a lot, and using our old grid would not have worked. And I came up with the idea that, you know, build your own plant. This way nobody can complain. You won't call me and say what a terrible job I'm doing, because we have a 200-year-old grid that's not the best in the world. You look at some places, you take a look at California, you have brownouts and blackouts every weekend. The last thing they're going to be able to do is supply electric at numbers. Nobody's ever explained to me why it's so much electricity, why you need so much, nor did I care that much, to be honest with you. All I know is you need more than double what we produce right now. Think of it. So we produce tremendous amounts of electricity for every business, and this industry needs more than double that amount.
1: Yeah, that's a big number. When you talk about putting one new industry online in this country and doubling, just for that industry, the nation's total energy output needed just to operate one business, that is a considerable issue to address. And I know a lot of folks have felt their utility bills are rising and rising and rising, and it's not always these data centers that are doing it. It's sometimes the local communities tapping into our ability or our willingness to pay for power, and they'll blame it on the data centers. But I think the president's got the right angle here to put the responsibility on the people who are building these centers.
2: So we're letting you build your own with the Trump administration's rate payer protection plan. The American innovators and consumers thrive to win together because we're insisting that AI data centers and big tech companies pay their own way.
1: Pay your own way. I think that's a good thing. They're making a lot of money, especially when you look at the high-tech industries that are driving our push in the artificial intelligence world. I don't like the idea that, and we discussed this earlier this week, that there was some consideration of moving these data centers onto military bases. We certainly have a lot of space in some bases, but that would then prevent them from being open for public inspection. And I think transparency is required, is needed here. But we'll follow this up. The president also yesterday from their ratepayer protection pledge event, not the best name for an event, sir. It doesn't exactly roll off the tongue. He also talked about Iran, and we will get to that. And he talked, he had a couple other comments to make. He also hosted, Donald Trump hosted the Los Angeles Dodgers at the White House. And I checked. I didn't find any of the Dodgers bailing out. You know, every time a championship sports team comes to the White House, there's always pressure from the left for people not to go. And I don't think I saw any of the Dodgers or their coaches who avoided going to the White House, which makes me feel good. And I'm not a Dodgers fan. But I think the sports world is a world that needs to be devoid of politics. And it was for many, many years until the Democrats got involved. And the Democrats started utilizing sports to drive their message across. One of the people who's upset about politics and sports is one of the people who's also responsible for it. Gavin Newsom, yesterday on his Gavin Newsom podcast.
3: Is politics... don't we also need just politics has infected every part of our life, hasn't it?
1: You're a politician. You're a governor, and you're bemoaning the fact that politics has infected every part of our lives. Are you nuts? Are you unaware? Are you unaware of yourself? But then he went on to say this ridiculous thing.
3: Yes. I mean, we talked about Trump. We were talking about, obviously, the world. I mean, I used to... loved sports because it wasn't political. It was one place to take a brief breath. Now it's everything. Things political. Yeah. We can't have a conversation in our lives. I mean, fishing is political. Fill in the blank, whatever the issue is.
4: It has.
3: Now it's become, I mean, is that also something we need to start to address?
1: Yeah. Address it in the mirror, sir. Look in the mirror. Maybe you tell people like Colin Kaepernick and the soccer lady who used to have pink hair. I think now she's got magenta hair or something. Maybe you tell your side of the aisle, let sports be about sports, winning and losing. And maybe if you wouldn't try and put men and boys in girls and women's sports, that wouldn't be political either. I'm just saying. We have a lot to get to today, a lot. There is an interesting battle brewing between Hunter Biden and Jake Tapper. We'll share that with you. Elon Musk spent some time with a British reporter, and I think he won that battle. There's more craziness out of New York City, where a man yelling Allahu Akbar stabbed a man wearing a yarmulke, wearing a kippah, on the Upper West Side of Manhattan. Gee, I wonder what that's about a couple days after the mayor of New York calls the Israeli prime minister a war criminal. And so did AOC, and so did the governor of Maryland. Gee, surprise me. 888-630-9625, 888-630-9625. It is a Friday. We will have some fun as well. It's Mike Opelka in for Chris Plant on The Chris Plant Show.
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0: It is the Chris Plant Show. Mike Opelka with you on this Friday. Thanks for being here. We have so much to get to, and I'm going to continue the conversation we're having, but I'm looking over the list of some of these clips. It might be cramped, is what I'm saying, with some of the crazy clips we have to get to today. We were talking about the president talking about data centers, and I said the phones are open. They're always open at 888-630-9625. Let's go to Mike in Virginia. Mike, you're thinking about these data centers?
1: Happy Friday morning, Mike. Good to talk to you.
0: Friday-luia to you and yours, sir.
1: Absolutely. Friday-luia. Yeah, these data centers might morph into energy production centers, and of course they're going to authorize them having like modular nuclear reactors on campus where these data centers are. That's where we're going with this. But I don't think it's likely the public is going to be able to start inspecting these things. You mentioned public inspection. If it's on a military base, I think they're essentially going to turn them into like national security centers where you can't go in there without credentials in the first place. And whether you get access for inspection, so to speak, is going to require you to be part of the military industrial complex to begin with.
0: Now, does that concern you as well?
1: Yeah, the whole AI bubble sort of concerns me in the first place. I think it's sort of a cover for having nuclear power plants put all over the place as justification for powering these data centers, which, you know, I'm not sure AI isn't already capable of doing everything that's beneficial for humanity. And if we keep going down the road of increasing AI's capabilities with these data centers compute, we're just going to, you know, open Pandora's box. A bad thing is going to happen rather than a good thing.
0: I don't know if we can unring that bell, Mike. It's this is one of those things that the AI world is already probably a couple of years ahead of what you and I understand. You know, I have Grok, but I think there's another Grok that's already probably two or three iterations beyond this one. We will see. We will see. But if publicly held companies are opening data centers, I do think the media will have the ability to question and inspect and talk about it. That's why the military base thing concerns me. I'm not against small nuclear power plants safely powering the needs of our country. I think France has shown us it can be done, and I think that'd be wise for us to look into it. Thank you. Thank you. Do I have time to get to Mary in Hagerstown? Let's try it. Mary, I don't know how much time I have left, but you've got the floor.
2: Okay. Thanks for taking my call. I know back, well, I can tell you at least 30 years ago, Fort Campbell, Kentucky had restricted areas that only certain military could go to.
0: Yep. Well, I'm up against the clock here, Mayor. I'm sorry. Yeah, you're right. Military bases are restricted areas. I'm all for that. Take a break. It's Mike Opelka in for Chris. Chris Plant Show.
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5: Across the country right now, at this very moment, there are probably arguments taking place about who's doing more of the housework, the homework, the shuttling of kids from this activity to that. It's true. By and large, women do more of this than men. But doesn't have to be that way. And if you and your spouse can level that playing field, it's going to make both of you and your kids happier. Psychologist Yelena Kecmanovic says, this might be how you get there. As hard as it might be at first, try to think of your partner like a teammate, not an adversary. Learn how to do some of the chores your partner does to get a better understanding of how much effort something takes. And finally, take the time to acknowledge what the other person is doing. And every now and then, even express your appreciation. That'll go a long way. I'm Dr. Sanjay Gupta, helping you live a better life.
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0: Welcome back to the Chris Plant Show. Mike Opelka is my name. Been sitting in for Chris all week. Thanks for being here. Just enjoying the hell out of this. Today, big day in D.C., home of the Chris Plant Show. The White House Correspondents' Dinner, take two, will be happening tonight with bolstered security, is the term that's being used in the media. I'm just wondering, remember all of the people who were caught grabbing bottles of wine off the table and taking them out? I wonder if those people will return. I hope so. I hope we get more stories. I think it's going to come off quite well tonight, and the president will be there as well. Mentalist Oz Perlman, who does amazing tricks, and I don't know how they do them. It's just absolutely astounding to me. Other things, I was talking with Michael Piercy during the break. And we're always talking about ideas to make money. You know, that's the good thing about being a capitalist in this country. Whatever your brain can conceive, if you can put it together, there may be a way to feather your nest using your own sweat and your own brilliance. But there's also the lotteries that are out there. And I just saw this today. I'm kind of troubled by this. The Powerball drawing, which is tomorrow, I know Mega Millions is tonight. It's like 700 some odd million dollars. And I'm not really a player. I'll go in when it gets this high and buy a couple of tickets. But the Powerball, which is tomorrow, 600 million, probably a little bit more by now. But this is the one lottery here in America, the one mega lottery here in America, multi-state event, that is now open to the Brits. Powerball ticket sales are now in the UK. I used to get really mad when we hear some guy driving through Iowa stopping for $5 worth of gas, bought $5 lottery ticket, and he only bought one and he never buys it, and he wins the lottery. But now I'm going to have to worry about people in the UK winning the Powerball? No, thank you. Now, they're telling us, hey, the jackpots are going to grow bigger now because we're getting the money from the UK people. And aren't the lotteries supposed to benefit things like the educational funds in the country? So are we going to have to give the Brits a slice of the overall money so that they can take some of the stuff that we're getting in lottery revenues? I'm sorry, I don't think this is a good idea. Not my idea of a good idea. Anyway, please wager only what you can afford to lose. It's a long, long shot to say the least. And if somebody in England wins the first time they have the Powerball drawing, I'm going to be very suspicious. That's all I'm saying. I don't want to hear that the $600 million is going to some Brit. Especially if it's some Brit who's over there part of one of the rape gangs and wanting to overthrow the British government, which they all do right now. The phone number, 888-630-9625, 888-630-9625. I will get to a new topic, but let us put a bow on the AI data center discussion we've been having. Chris in Texas is calling. Hello, Chris. Welcome to the Chris Plant Show.
1: Hello. I listen to Chris Plant almost every day, and I want to thank you for putting on this program. Very informative, and hits the bullseye in the target.
0: Well, thank you, Chris. Chris and his crew, Michael Piercy and all the various and sundry members of this crew, do an absolute banger of a job every single day. I'm proud to be a part of the team in some way, shape, or form. Well, what's up in Texas today?
1: Fantastic job.
0: Thank you.
1: Well, you were discussing earlier AI, artificial intelligence. Well, most people don't realize is AI is just a computer program.

0: from the actual buildings, you can hear the humming, and you know what's inside is sucking up a lot of energy and a lot of water, and that is the question. Yeah. But, you know, the reality is AI is not perfect. I use different versions to try and make sure I'm getting something that's not biased. You can use chat, or you can use whatever the Google, Gemini, I guess it is, on Google. And I use Grok a lot because I find Grok to be fairly reliable. If I can find it, I will play you a clip from a guy who tried to quiz one of these AI agents, and the thing kept making mistakes. And on common things like spelling, he asked him how many E's were in the word seven, and the thing kept making mistakes. And so I will not have complete faith in it. You know, this is trust but verify. So I'm nervous.
1: Yeah.
0: Go ahead.
1: Yeah, that is a threat. My biggest fear is that AI will increasingly replace common sense.
0: Well, I hope not. We have precious little common sense at this point. And I do think common sense was the reason President Trump won the election, when he constantly talked about common sense in the last few weeks in the run-up to the election. I think that swayed a lot of people in the middle to come and support the idea that, hey, well, let's give this a shot, because the crazy we've seen for the past 4 years, that's not good. So, yeah, I hope we focus on common sense again.
1: Yeah, that was insane what happened after, and I'm going to say it, they stole the election. Now, I'm 100% certain.
0: We lived through it. We lived through it. We got to make sure it doesn't happen again, Chris. But thank you. Chris, before I let you go, what part of Texas are you in?
1: I'm in Conroe, Texas. It's north of Houston. I'm a retired geologist.
0: Well, Chris, let me ask you. You're there in Conroe, beautiful area, just north of Houston, Lake Conroe, great place, great golf there. But isn't there this city that's being constructed there that of tiny houses with questionable residents in it? Is that project been put on hold?
1: You may be speaking of what's going on in Liberty County, the next county to the east, where Cleveland is. They have a huge illegal alien community. I can't give you the names of the people funding it, but I've heard a little bit here and there about it. Glenn Beck did a special on this, but it is huge. It's big enough to where if they are allowed to participate in the elections, they can shift Liberty County.
0: Yeah, that is why we all have to be very vigilant about making certain that only people who are actual citizens in this country vote in the national and local elections. National, state, and local elections must be citizens only. In some parts of the world, it is falling down, and they're allowing school board elections. That's the gateway drug to letting the illegals in the country vote. Thank you, Chris. Stay vigilant and enjoy Texas, my friend. We appreciate you. And there he goes. It's crazy what's happening in that part of Texas in Liberty County. There's actually this gigantic, you would say subdivision, but it's actually a mini city. It's a city that's being built, and the people who are moving into these homes are being given the opportunity to get mortgages without having, let's just say, proper paperwork. And they're becoming landowners. It's a very scary proposition. So I'm nervous about that. This is not the Muslim enclave that's just outside of Dallas. That's a different problem altogether. This is an entire city area with people here who really don't have citizenship. It should be concerning. I know Chris has spent a lot of time talking about former CNN host Abilio Acosta, Jim Acosta. And I saw this clip yesterday, and I said, well, you know, this is my Friday on the Chris Plant Show. We have to have some fun. We have to have some fun with some of the former CNN hosts. And today we have an absolute ton of former CNN hosts, not actual ton, you know, just we're talking about audio tonnage. We have a ton of CNN hosts doing and saying dumb things. And the lead

0: off on this is Jim Acosta, Abilio Acosta, was doing a book event, and he just can't get over Donald Trump. He can't get past his Trump derangement syndrome. He's reliving it. It's almost as if it's PTSD.
1: You know, there were a lot of these rallies that you attended, rallies at which those chants would take place. What was it like for you being in there? Did you ever feel unsafe? Did you ever feel like your life was in danger?
2: Yeah.
0: Now, Acosta's at a book event. Everybody's wearing a coat and no ties, but they're wearing a nice clothing. It's a very proper event. And he's asked, did you ever feel unsafe at a Trump rally? The Trump people, the Trump fans that in the rallies I covered and attended, they may have yelled at CNN, but nobody ever threw anything at him or took a swing at him. They just mocked him. But Jim Acosta, Abilio, he felt threatened.
2: I mean, it was totally crazy. And, you know, what would happen is Trump would go into these events and there would be 10,000 people, 20,000 people, and he would whip everybody up into a frenzy, not only against people like Hillary Clinton, but against us. I mean,
1: yeah.
2: He, before the term fake news and the enemy of the people, he called us the disgusting news media, the dishonest news media, liars, scum. And it would get so heated that we would have his supporters coming up to us in our press cage, as we lovingly called it, because they put bike racks around us to protect us.
0: No, the bike racks and the press area are always cordoned off in some way, shape, or form. The press had its spot at every candidate has a rally, and there's a section for press, and you get a credential, and you go over there. There's no press jail. You can try and make it very dramatic, but, you know, I guess you're very concerned.
2: They would call us traitor and everything else.
0: Well, you know, if you are not loyal to the country, I would say maybe that's true.
2: They would be screaming at us as we were racing off to our cars after the events were over. So, and all of that has stayed kind of baked into our politics ever since that time. And I guess that's the other part of this is how do we drain that poison out of our politics?
0: I know how. I know how we drain it out. CNN and MSNBC and ABC News. You could get rid of the people who were creating the fake news. I think that would be a really good way to do it. That's an excellent way to do it. So, Jim Acosta, you're part of the fix is removing you from the broadcast facility. And I think we're seeing that. We also saw the removal of Don Lemon. And Don Lemon, well, he's out there trying to be a helper, and he's sitting down with one Hunter Biden this week. Hunter Biden sitting down with Don the Lemon, as we like to call him, and Lemon is giving Hunter space to trash CNN's Jake Tapper, because Tapper's still inside the machine. He's been allowed to survive the purge, so he's inside, but, you know, Hunter cut loose on him.
3: Were you friends with Jake Tapper?
4: No. No, I knew Jake forever. I've known Jake for 25 years.
3: How'd you feel about the book?
4: I think that Jake is a complete and utter asshole. I think that he is a really poor journalist, and beyond that, I don't think he's a very decent human being. As a person, I don't like Jake.
0: So when you point one finger at Jake, there's three pointing right back at you. When you talk about all the things you think about Jake Tapper, it's interesting because you're probably an expert in those areas. But, you know, why, Hunter, why do you think these things?
4: Someone, when asked a question like that, like me, is supposed to say, is like, oh, well, you know, here's how I feel about it. I think he's full of f***ing shit. That's what I think.
3: You think Jake Tapper's full of
4: I think he is the Brick Tamlin of his generation. Yeah. Yeah.
3: I know Jake. He's a former colleague.
4: But... Oh, I know. I know you do. Yeah. Yeah. Yeah. Yeah.
0: Listen to Don Lemon. Yeah. Yeah. Yeah. Yeah. Yeah. Someone's trashing Jake. He's still inside. I'm outside. We got to support the people who are making fun of him. I have no love for Jake Tapper, but I just find it funny. The Hunter Lemon Tapper hate fest continued.
4: I don't know what you think of Jake, but I do know this, is that what Jake espoused and has continued, and the way that he has spoken about me, the way he has spoken about my mother, the way that he has spoken about my father, if the idea that I would tell you and be full of shit like everybody else usually is and say, well, you know, I'd like to respect Jake's long career in journalism and, you know, he's done good things before. You know what? I don't have to say that. I'm not running for anything. I'm not, you know, I'm certainly not running for class president, and I'm not running to be the most popular man on TV. And so that's the way I feel about Jake, because I have a real personal grievance with him.
0: He's got a real personal grievance. Perhaps this is going to be part of the Festivus airing of the grievances later this year with Hunter. Well, Don Lemon gave Hunter Biden the chance to send a direct message to Jake Tapper.
3: What would you say to him if you...
4: Oh, dude, I don't have to say... I'd say exactly what I just said. Yeah.
3: You said...
4: And I have. Jake, I do not like you. I don't like you at all. And I have a whole host of reasons why. And that's final. There you go. Looking directly into the camera.
0: Thank you for sharing, Hunter. I wonder if Jake Tapper has anything to say about this. We'll find out. And you can join us too. 888-630-9625. 888-630-9625. It's Opelka in for Plant on The Chris Plant Show.
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27: A better life with Dr. Sanjay Gupta.
28: As a parent, when you send your kid off to school in the morning, you know that they're going to be learning, they're going to be spending time with their friends. But a new study out of UCSF found adolescents are spending an average of 70 minutes of their school day on their phones. Now, some kids will say they need their phones to help with schoolwork, but this study found that they were spending the vast majority of their screen time on TikTok, Instagram, and Snapchat, not really apps that you're going to be turning to for homework help. Now, the study's lead author said, don't blame kids for using their phones at school. Teach them how to resist them. Focus on what they'd get by putting them aside rather than what you're taking away. Explain how phones could hurt their academic performance, and also remind them of this. Nothing takes the place of real face-to-face friendships. I'm Dr. Sanjay Gupta, helping you live a better life.
29: Carmel Italian Festival in Youngstown.

0: It is the Chris Plant Show. Mike Opelka in for my friend Chris Plant, celebrating our weekend kickoff here. And we were just playing you the clips of Hunter Biden trashing Jake Tapper on the Don Lemon podcast, which I have no idea if it's a success or not, but it's watched by a bunch of people in the media because Don Lemon says dumb things. And yesterday, Hunter Biden was saying dumb things to Don Lemon, who says dumb things. And then Katie Couric, on her podcast, told Jake Tapper that Hunter Biden was saying bad things about him, so Jake Tapper got the chance to fire back.
1: How big a factor was the Hunter stuff?
2: I think it was considerable. I think Hunter was driving the decision-making for the family in a way that people... He was almost like a chief of staff of the family.
1: Does that strike you as pretty bizarre?
2: It's bizarre because I think he is provably, demonstrably unethical, sleazy, and prone to horrible decisions. I mean,
1: tell me how you really feel.
0: Oh, Katie, you're so clever. Yeah, well, there's no disputing what Tapper said. I think that may be the most truthful thing he said, but he wasn't done with Hunter.
2: Look at the record. I mean, after his brother died, he cheated on his wife with his brother's widow and then got her addicted to crack. That's just one thing I could say. I mean, I don't have a lot of personal regard for him. And just based on having nothing to do with, I barely have ever met him. I've met him like once or twice. But I knew Bo. Bo was a great, upstanding guy.
1: I knew him too, really.
2: A real loss for the country too. Not just for his family, for the country. But Hunter is not that. And the idea of letting him drive the family car, as it were, is just really, really questionable.
0: I agree, but I think we need a UFC fight with Tapper versus Hunter live this weekend. It's Mike Opelka for Chris Plant on The Chris Plant Show.
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4: This is a Fox News alert, a massive manhunt in Germany. I'm Carmen Roberts. A van plowed into a crowd at Berlin's annual gay pride celebration, killing one person and injuring at least 15. Police say that some of the victims are in critical condition and that they are searching for the driver and anyone else involved. The crash forced officials to cancel the event and a concert where hundreds of thousands of people had gathered there at the iconic Brandenburg Gate. For the first night in 2 weeks, U.S. and Iran did not launch attacks on each other.
5: For 13 nights in a row, U.S. forces targeted military positions inside Iran. Last night, quiet for the first time in those 2 weeks. President Trump has talked repeatedly over the last few days about consideration of a possible massive attack on Iran. But the president made sure to say all options for the U.S. still on the table. Things not completely quiet. Some military activity on the Gulf of Oman. A merchant ship tried to run the U.S. blockade of Iran's naval ports. It was warned four times and then disabled by the U.S. military.
4: Fox's Steve Harrigan in Tel Aviv. Meantime, Iran is accusing Ukraine of attacking one of its commercial ships in the Caspian Sea, killing one crew member and injuring another. Ukraine says it targeted Russian ships carrying Iran-linked military cargo. Democrats in Maine choose a candidate to run for U.S. Senate in November. He is Troy Jackson, a fifth-generation logger and former state Senate president.
6: I'm running to protect Social Security and Medicare. They're not going to touch that. And give every worker the freedom to organize a union without intimidation or retaliation.
4: Jackson will face off against U.S. Republican Senator Susan Collins as Democrats try to regain control of that chamber. 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
4: President Trump spoke at the White House Correspondents' Dinner for the first time as president, just a few months after an alleged assassination attempt at the dinner.
19: The president said it was important to not be deterred after his alleged attempted assassination back in April, and he touched on that last night. The president says he actually made some changes to his speech after the shooting. He said he'd been hoping to rip into people, but he decided to pull things back a bit. The president covered other topics, including the White House ballroom, crime, and the war in Iran. He says the U.S. and Iran are talking, but he still does not think Tehran is ready to make a deal. In his closing remarks, the president wore a 2028 cap, joking about running for a third term. Ultimately, though, he says he respects the work of the press corps who cover him, even if that relationship can be tense at times. And he says he does want to go back to the dinner next year.
4: Fox's Madeline Rivera at the White House. The accused assassin, Cole Allen, has pleaded not guilty. The American Red Cross sounds the alarm about a blood shortage.
20: The American Red Cross says the nation's blood supply dropped nearly 25% in June, coming amid what it calls summer trauma season. That's the period between Memorial Day and Labor Day when the need for blood to treat traumatic injuries often increases. Dr. Courtney Lawrence with the American Red Cross says summertime disrupted schedules means fewer regular donors are coming in.
21: I think that this blood crisis is something that is surmountable, but we really need people who, even those who've never thought about donating blood, to consider rolling up a sleeve.
20: She says just three additional donors at each Red Cross blood drive would be enough to stabilize the national blood supply. Tanya J. Powers, Fox News.
4: And a fourth firefighter has died after last month's deadly wildfire burnover near the Colorado-Utah border. Federal officials say 43-year-old Nathan Matthews died yesterday from his injuries nearly 1 month after he and his crew were trapped by fast-moving flames. Three members died at the scene. I'm Carmen Roberts. This is Fox News.
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0: The United States never settles for second, and we don't under this administration. I can tell you that. You see that because we have the hottest country right now anywhere in the world. We live by the motto, America first. That's what's made us very strong, and we're leading China and all other countries by a lot.
1: Well, we are leading China at the moment, but they are putting on a full court press when it comes to AI data centers, and we need to be on the lookout for that. Just saying. And welcome to it, the Chris Plant Show. Mike Opelka, my name, in for Chris. Thanks for being here. As always, appreciate the opportunity to join you and try and cover everything happening in our world on this Friday, when the second edition, second attempt at the DC Nerd Prom is going to happen. I know people in the media gristle when the Chris Plant Show may call the DC Correspondents Association dinner the Nerd Prom, but let's face it, it is. But the stars of the political media universe, with a few other stars, will be there tonight as the awards are handed out, the journalistic awards are handed out, the president will preside, and Mr. Oz Perlman will dazzle the audience. And expect a whole lot of security. Things are going to be pretty tight tonight after what happened in April. The April 25th dinner interrupted by a madman hoping to wreak havoc and kill a bunch of folks. I don't think that's going to be the problem tonight. It's just probably going to take you about 45 minutes more to get into the venue because of security. That's what happens. We can't have nice things. A lot of stuff to go into today in the remaining 2 hours of the program, including a new poll that shows Democrats and their 2028 candidates are being led by a former bartender. That's right, a former bartender is topping the polling for the 2028 Democratic presidential nominee. According to the University of New Hampshire poll, AOC is whooping Kamala Harris and Gavin Newsom. Seriously, putting a serious beat down on Gavin Newsom and Kamala Harris, which, you know, we were told that those two, that's a lock. Gavin Newsom sitting at about 8% of the voters polled in this New Hampshire poll. And you also have, Kamala's at 5%. If we look at the very bottom of the list, J.B. Pritzker, who I think still believes he has a shot, he's got 1%. Andy Beshear, who I don't think you should write off, is at 1%. Amy Klobuchar, 1%. Cory Booker, 2%. Ro Khanna, 2%. Are you kidding me? The 2% of the people that said Ro Khanna should be the nominee, those people need to be locked up, or at least we need to put some sort of monitoring device on them. Josh Shapiro, the governor of Pennsylvania, 2%. John Ossoff, you got to watch how you say that on the radio. John Ossoff is at 2%, although if you listen to the left side of the mainstream media, they'll tell you that Ossoff is the rising star. Kamala Harris at 5%. Bernie Sanders is at 6%, but that's because we aren't talking to the socialist. If you talk to the socialist, you could put at least a 1, maybe a 2 in front of that number. He's probably at least 16, maybe 26% should vote for Bernie. Gavin Newsom at 8%. Astronaut Senator Mark Kelly at 9%. Mayor Pete at 21%. And then edging out Mayor Pete for the tippy top of the 2028 Democratic presidential primary poll from the University of New Hampshire is Alexandria Occasionally Coherent. AOC sits atop this poll. It's really interesting. She's up 7 percentage points since February. Is it because the party is trending towards socialism? Is that the possibility? You're welcome to join in on this conversation anytime at 888-630-9625, 888-630-9625. I realize you're sitting there going, Mike, it's the 24th of July. We haven't even gotten to the midterms, and you're talking about the Democrats. Well, I didn't do the poll. But now that the poll's out there, we have to address it. Because AOC's rise should be concerning to the old guard inside the Democrat Party. They should be very concerned. But remember, she was at 7% in the similar polling back in February of this year. And she's also said some pretty dumb things like this back in February.
2: Would and should the U.S. actually commit U.S. troops to defend Taiwan if China were to move?
3: I think that this is such a, I think that this is a, this is of course a very longstanding policy of the United States. And I think what we are hoping for is that we want to make sure that we never get to that point. And we want to make sure that we are moving in all of our economic research and our global positions to avoid any such confrontation and for that question to even arise.
1: So it's kind of painful to listen to that, isn't it? But that was back in February when she was sitting at 7%. And now she's at 22%? Well, she was at 15% back in February. She's up 7 percentage points. Painful to listen to, but you know, surely that's not the totality of her statements on foreign policy and stuff like that, right? Is audio not coming through, Michael? Oh, sorry. She was asked about a wealth tax. And this reporter asked her, when you run for president, will you impose a wealth tax? And she said, I don't think we have to wait. A wealth tax could be imposed at any moment. So she's all in on the wealth tax. And then now she's traveling and being swarmed by reporters and being asked questions about socialism. And socialism jumping and moving to full-blown communism.
3: You can do what they want. I'm not here to be the belief police around here. But isn't there concern that, you know, this slippery slope towards socialism inevitably ends up as full-blown communism? I mean, no. I'm concerned about America turning into a communist country in, like, a year. That is, like, I think that is, I think that that's, I think it's very silly. You just think about how impossible it has been to raise the minimum wage in America in 10, 15, 20 years. We can't even raise the minimum wage. Do Republicans really think that this stuff is going to happen? No, they don't. They're trying to scare people because they don't want us talking about the fact that we all have a right to health care in this country.
1: Which is a socialist communist belief, to have the government impose health care on everyone. Interesting. So she laughs, but you notice how she qualifies the statement. America's not going to become a communist country in a year. Not going to become a communist country in a year. She put a little qualifier in there. I think AOC is at the top of this position for a reason, that the Democrat Socialists are very well organized at this point, and they have decided that the typical Democrat candidates are no longer going to be in charge of the party, that the Gavin Newsoms of the world, the Pete Buttigiegs of the world, are no longer going to be the leaders. So the GOP calling out the communist move by the Democrats has AOC trying to laugh it off. Very interesting. John Fetterman's blasting her, especially because of her stance on Israel and saying that Israel is a genocidal state. And, Fetterman remains, which is kind of scary, the lone sensible voice inside the Democrat Party, it seems. Maybe there's another one out there, but I have not found them. Haven't located them at this point. It's certainly not the folks like AOC, and certainly not the members of the squad at all. We also have to play some of the craziness that happened with James Carville yesterday. And I know Carville is long past his sell date. If you look at, if James Carville had a pull-by date stamped on his neck, it was probably 20 years ago. And yeah, we give him credit for it's the economy, stupid, but the fact that he is still the go-to guy for many, many of the liberal media outlets to opine on where things stand. Remember, Carville told us in 2024, Carville told us in October of 2024 that Kamala Harris was going to destroy Donald Trump in the election. And it wasn't even close. But now he's still out there. And it was one of the weirdest things yesterday when I was going through the crazy list of podcasts from the left side of the Democratic Party. Carville does his podcast, and he's been sitting in this kind of recliner lately that looked like I questioned whether or not he was capable of moving around. Maybe he is no longer ambulatory. We haven't seen him walking around anywhere. He certainly hasn't been in a television studio at all. Perhaps James Carville is not healthy. I don't know. I don't wish anyone ill health, but I'm just curious. And then if you watch the Carville podcast, why wouldn't you? Why would you? We watch it so you don't have to. It appears he's in some kind of a coffin. He's got a backdrop. I know it's probably a headboard, but the way the fabric is tufted behind him, it looks as if he's being laid out to be buried. It's absolutely kooky. I know I'm not the only one who saw this. We'll get to that. I also need to talk about Elon Musk, who sat down with the editor from The Economist yesterday and was asked a whole lot of questions, and Elon Musk also delivering some incredible responses. And yesterday, the Trump administration did something I've been waiting for them to do for quite some time. Remember when the Supreme Court said, no, the tariffs are not legit? The Supreme Court struck down the previous tariffs that the president had levied against a lot of our trading partners. And I kept waiting. I said, this administration has to find a way to get the tariffs back in because it was leveling the playing field for us on the global trading market. Well, yesterday, there was an announcement that the Trump administration is slapping tariffs on a huge group, 60 countries. 60 countries were hit with tariffs effective at midnight. But it's the way that the administration got around the restrictions placed on it by the Supreme Court that I have to give them a tip of the hat. And I'll share it with you just around the corner. The tariff move made by the administration, absolutely spot on, genius stuff. Another reason I like this administration, they find a way to get through the blockades. We'll share that with you just around the corner. 888-630-9625 is the number, 888-630-9625. Isaac's on the phones. Be nice to him. It's Mike Opelka in for Chris Plant on The Chris Plant Show.
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0: It is the Chris Plant Show. Mike Opelka in for my friend Chris Plant. And I'm just scanning the markets during the break here, and I see that the oil markets, yesterday oil was floating around $100 a barrel, and today, right now as we speak, it's down to like $89 a barrel. So will gas prices be dropping precipitously as they rise quickly? I don't know. I doubt it. They always say it goes up like a rocket and down like a feather. Yeah, that's irritating. Can we do something about that? Can somebody look into that? It's just not right. I was mentioning that the administration yesterday did what I think is a genius move. The administration slapped some tariffs on 60 nations. 60 countries are getting hit with tariffs, and tariffs that the Supreme Court had told them, you can't have those tariffs, little mister. As a matter of fact, you might have to refund them. Last night, Fox News reporting on the tariff, which, I think this is a great move. It's a way to get the tariffs in to make the playing field a little more level with us and some of our international partners. But how did the president get around the Supreme Court?
1: Peter, another topic. How's the president imposing new tariffs tonight if his tariffs were mostly struck down by the Supreme Court?
2: Imposing them creatively, Brett. White House officials are now using a provision that lets them punish countries that they believe are using forced labor. And so it's going to be 60 countries that import 99% of goods to this country, dealing with a new 10 to 12.5% tariff that goes into effect at midnight tonight. Brett.
1: Okay, we'll follow it. Peter, thank you.
0: Yeah, we will follow it. I think this is good. And if anybody questions it, if anybody on the left says, how dare you impose tariffs? Well, so you're for slavery? You're okay with a country that is forcing people to make things with slave labor cheaper and then sell them here? Oh, I think that's a good move. I think that's a really good move. And I'm surprised it didn't happen sooner. I'm sure they've been working on it quickly to get all this done. So 60 countries, 10 to 12% tariff on their goods. And anybody who grouses about it, I guess you're going to have to prove that you're not using slave labor. Huh. And any Democrat who's mad about it, then you're going to have to either say that they're not using slave labor, or you're going to have to say you're pro-slave labor, aren't you? That's kind of amazing. Well done, sir. Good job. And whoever came up with it, I'm not sure which member of the cabinet may have suggested it, but now it's in effect. Just around the corner, one of the biggest pet peeves I have is people who think it's important for us to either share what they're watching on their phones, especially on airplanes and in grocery stores, the speakerphone issue. And there was a very, very huge move by a major airline company yesterday that is saying, hey, we're going to make life a little bit better for you in the cabin. And I'm betting that every single one will do it, too. I'll share that with you. Plus, as I said, craziness from Carville. Great interview with Elon. It's Mike Opelka in for Chris Plant on The Chris Plant Show.
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19: Back in 2019, I made a documentary for HBO called One Nation Under Stress. And what was true then is still true now. Money and financial problems are consistently ranked as the number one cause of stress in the United States. And a brand new study out of the Mayo Clinic found that worrying about money may age the heart even faster than traditional risk factors. Unlike an acute stressor, such as a short-term work deadline or a brief illness, financial strain is often chronic and ongoing. And because money affects so many aspects of daily life, financial stress can be difficult to escape. Even so, financial stress does not mean you're doomed, just means you need to double down on the things you know are good for heart health: diet, exercise, sleep, and of course, not smoking. I'm Dr. Sanjay Gupta. helping you live a better life.
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0: It is the Chris Plant Show. Happy Friday to you. Friday-luyah, as I like to say. Mike Opelka in for my friend Chris Plant. Yeah, we've got a lot of news to cover, a lot of updates on big issues. The President of the United States has basically told the Iranians, get ready. There's going to be a big response. And we are also letting people know in Iran that if they hit any ships that are trying to travel through the Strait of Hormuz or through the Red Sea, if any of your proxies, like the Houthis, attack ships that are trying to get through either the Red Sea or the Strait of Hormuz, any damage will be paid for using the Iranian funds that are currently being held by this administration, by this government. So I like that idea. Just as much as I like the idea of the president tariffing countries that use forced labor to make things that they import here, I think that's a good idea. That's a nice way to stop forced labor around the world. And who could have a problem with that? I'm not sure. Probably Democrats. And then I was mentioning quality of life issues. I think we're all interested in finding, you know, good quality of life issues to talk about, and we should support those companies and even administrations when they address quality of life issues. You agree? You disagree? You're welcome to weigh in at 888-630-9625, 888-630-9625. I mentioned the issue of people imposing their sound and or pictures, audio, when I'm on a plane, imposing theirs on me, meaning they're watching something on their phone or their laptop or their tablet, and they're not wearing headphones or earbuds. Well, United Airlines has said they will boot passengers who refuse to use headphones with their devices. I applaud you, United Airlines. I stand and applaud you. While I don't fly that often, I will consider flying any airline that will require all passengers use headphones on their personal devices. No exceptions. You want to put your earbuds in, or you just need to turn it up. I get upset when I see people walking around the grocery store and they're FaceTiming as they're grocery shopping. Seriously? You really need that? And the other one that's kind of a weird story that popped, that was kind of quality of life issue here, something I did not know about, dryer sheets in mailboxes. I did not know this. And I go out to get the mail every single day, and I've never seen a dryer sheet in my mailbox, but if you see one in yours, don't touch it. It's not because it's a prank. It's not because it's dangerous. Apparently, postal workers, and if there's a postal worker out there listening who will confirm this, I think the reporting is solid. If there's a postal worker out there who will confirm this, I would like to get confirmation on this. A dryer sheet tucked inside your mailbox is there to prevent stinging wasps from nesting. If you put like a Bounce or a Snuggle sheet inside your mailbox, it will deter those insects from setting up camp. Just a thought. I did not know this. The New York Post has the story. A postal worker that may be traveling with a box of dryer sheets. Confirm this, please, for us. Just a couple of quality of life issues that are out there. I mentioned James Carville earlier. It's time to have a little fun with James Carville. The raging Cajun, who always looks like he's from another planet to me, is out there spewing his anger again. And he's mad at young Democrats. Gee, what a surprise. He's almost the old Democrat yelling, "Get off the lawn of my party," these days. And he's doing it from this podcast where he's sitting or laying down at something that makes it look like he's in a coffin. If you've seen it, you know. Here's the first of the Carville crazy clips.
1: I don't know if we're not better off said, okay, we'll take that alternative ID, bring your gas bill or your light bill or something. Because for whatever reason, it's polls at 75%.
0: Carville is trying to address the problem that Democrats have with the mandate for voter ID. And he said, look,

0: with a couple of Democrats voting on behalf of that. We will see. He continued the voter ID rant.
1: If every poll shows 75 or better say we should have some kind of an ID to vote. Some say, I don't know what it is, but just quit fighting and go along with it and move to the next thing.
0: That's interesting. That's his surrender point is 75% on any issue. That's a really interesting question. I wonder if Carville will extend that to other issues like men and women's sports. I wonder if he looks at the numbers, because they're well over 75% on that issue. And I wonder, I don't have the numbers here in front of me, but if birthright citizenship were offered the same question, I'd like to see if that was over 75%, if then Carville would stand up for that as well. Really interesting. He just wants to get out of the way of this, I guess.
1: It's all a stupid argument, but maybe we could just come up with a simple thing and just say, okay, wait for this. Bye, thank you. Get the hell out of this argument.
0: Yeah, they painted themselves into a corner on it. If you said that asking for voter ID is racist, it's going to be really hard for you to turn around and say, oh, no, I'm for that now. If you're saying that black people, married people can't get a voter ID, can't come up with the correct identification, you're going to have a hard time turning that around as well. He really was also mad at the young Democrats. I found this part very interesting, because there is a fracture inside the Democrat Party between young Democrats and old Democrats, and it's really apparent. And Carville is one of the people who seems to be getting mad at those youngsters.
1: I'm going to read something to you, and I'm going to tell you why this is typical. A progressive House candidate who serves in a battleground district in Michigan as long Democratic Party officials once said black U.S. political leaders are a pillar of the capitalist and pluralist American establishment. Yeah, Jim Clyburn is part of that. Yeah, you're right. That's exactly who Martin Luther King was. Yeah, you're right. That's who John Lewis was.
0: I think Carville needs his pudding. I really think he needs his pudding at this point in the day. We'll see. His anger at the young Democrats continues.
1: These people are paternalistic, and it's a bunch of overeducated little white turds who think they know more than other people know, and they know what's wrong. And they're going to go and then you got, they're talking about indicting Netanyahu. And that the problem is you have a candidate, a DSA candidate, New York, saying we should be against interracial dating.
0: Can you imagine a DSA candidate against interracial dating? I wonder how he feels about interracial marriage. If we look at Kamala Harris's family, if we look at Don Lemon's family, I could go on, and Ilhan Omar's family. And isn't AOC's companion, maybe fiance, also considered to make them an interracial couple? Very interesting. James Carville, very mad at the young Dems, and it continues.
1: These people, and these are to all my black friends and friend people like me, they think they know more than you do. They think their history is more glorious than yours. They think that Lenin was a more glorious human being than Martin Luther King or Frederick Douglass. That's what they really think. And if you don't know that, you don't know your history.
0: Well, they don't know their history, James. And gee, how did that happen? How did it happen that the people who are the next wave within your party have no idea about history? Maybe it's because your education system is at fault. Maybe you should look in the mirror and realize the problem is the people who've been teaching these folks. Sometime back, I read the letter that Lenin got from his father asking him, what happened to you? I raised you to be a capitalist, to work hard, not to take stuff from people. I'm paraphrasing the letter, but I should probably pull that out and read it again. There's one more, because this was just too much fun. Casket Carville raging again at the young Democrats.
1: You should view these people with extreme, extreme skepticism, because they think

0: They know what's better for you than you know what's better for you, and they think they know your history better than you know their history. This asshole don't know what he's talking about.
1: Well, there's a little surprise in there. James Carville stating what many of us have felt about the Democrats who tell us they want to tell us that we're wrong about everything and they know better than anyone else. It's going to be interesting to watch the disenfranchised Dems go at one another, which I think closer and closer we get to the midterms, it's going to be fun to watch. And there's a really interesting contrast if you want to look at the old Dem leadership and contrast it with the new Dem leadership. It's fascinating to see. If you look at, let's go with this little supercut from Joe Biden, Chuck Schumer in 2024. This is just 2 years ago. Joe Biden and Chuck Schumer, just 2 years ago, to Zohran Mamdani today.
2: Let me be clear. We reject the ICC's application for arrest warrants against Israeli leader.
1: So Biden's against arresting people based on the international court's warrants. And the crowd cheered. Huh.
2: Whatever these warrants may imply, there is no equivalence between Israel and Hamas. And it's clear Israel wants to do all it can to ensure civilian protection. But let me be clear. Contrary to allegations against Israel made by the International Court of Justice, what's happening is not genocide.
1: So Biden, 2 years ago, was saying, not genocide, what Israel's doing. Not genocide at all. And then there's Chuck Schumer, who's kind of disappeared, hasn't he? Maybe the Democrat socialists have run him out of town.
3: As disappointing as the ICC's decision is, it comes as no surprise, because for decades and decades, the ICC has shown it harbors deep biases against Israel. This decision, suggesting an equivalency between Israel and Hamas, is another glaring example of that bias against Israel. As I have said many times, there has never been, and there can never be any equivalence between Israel's right to defend itself against terror and Hamas's barbarity.
1: Benjamin. So you have the two elder statesmen of the Democrat Party, one no longer in power, the other one appears to have his power being taken away from him, as Chuck Schumer looks like he's being led out behind the shed like an aging dog might have been taken out behind the shed at one point. And then there's Mamdani, who appears to be the face now of the Democrat Party.
4: Benjamin Netanyahu is a war criminal, the architect of a horrific genocide against the Palestinian people. I agree with the ICC that Benjamin Netanyahu should be arrested and tried for his crimes.
1: In 2 years, it changed dramatically. In just two years, it flipped. And Carville is trying to put the warning out there right now. I don't know if it's going to save the old guard. I don't think it will. I need to take a call or two here. 888-630-9625. It's Mike Opelka in for Chris Plant. Let me grab Mike in Connecticut. Hello, Mike. Welcome to the Chris Plant Show. You are the fact checker on the show today?
5: I am your fact checker, sir. I am a 30-year employee of the U.S. Postal Service. And if anybody else is listening, I'm on my break right now. So, but I can, you know, you got to put those out there. I can confirm about the dryer sheets. It's a tactic that I was taught when I first started years ago. They said, you know, the best way to prevent bees, but it doesn't just prevent the bees. It prevents all kinds of, like, spiders and all kinds of other creepy crawlies from getting into the mailboxes.
1: Would it help you if the rest of us would just put a dryer sheet in our mailboxes and save you some money?
5: Yeah, it would definitely make things a little less expensive in that department because, you know, if we're doing it, we're doing it of our own volition. But I tell people all the time, go to the dollar store. You can get, you know, a small box of dryer sheets for, well, less than what you would at the grocery store anyway.
1: Sure.
5: And just stick one in your box, and it usually works pretty good.
1: Very good. Thank you, Mike. Appreciate you listening, and thank you for doing this on your break for anyone who's listening as well. I got to take a break myself. When we come back, we'll try and get to another couple of calls and more madness from Democrats. It's Mike Opelka in for Chris Plant on The Chris Plant Show.
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0: It is the Chris Plant Show. Mike Opelka in for my buddy Chris Plant, who is on the listener cruise as we speak. And I didn't see any pictures. He didn't send me any pictures. He just sent me a hello. So I sent him hello back from all of you as well. Trying to get to everything today. It's just there's so much going on. And so many of you are reaching out as well. 888-630-9625. Let's check in with Rob in Maryland. Hello, Rob. You have a message you would like to deliver to one Senate Majority Leader?
1: Yeah, I think if I was El Presidente, I would have called him yesterday and said, what is it going to take for you to get this thing done now? Do you want to take all the other little things out about the men and women's locker rooms and all that? We need this Save America Act. It has that title for a reason. I mean, it's even more important in my thinking than this Iran thing right now. Because if we cannot secure a regular voting system in this country at this point in time, we're finished. We're done as a society. We're finished. Period. And Pocahontas yesterday, of course, oh, we have those laws. These people sidestep everything. It makes me want to puke.
0: Well, I'm with you on that, especially when you do the comparison to, you know, every time there's some sort of shooting in this country, the Democrats say we have to write more laws on gun ownership when there are more than 5,000 laws currently on the books all across the country. Maybe if you enforced the ones you have, you wouldn't have a problem. But election integrity and making sure that it's only citizens who vote, it's a great concept. But if we don't have a law that's enforceable, we need one. And I think this would be a good one. I don't know how many times the president has communicated that to John Thune. I'm pretty sure there have been conversations. But Thune just seems to be, what's the word, recalcitrant? He's just not playing with the administration. And I know there's a lot of talk about a primary challenge to John Thune. Scott Pressler is discussing that. We will keep an eye on that. It's Mike Opelka in for Chris Plant on The Chris Plant Show.
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3: Tension. I'm Roxanne Evans, Fox News. The United States and Iran paused military strikes overnight for the first time in 2 weeks following President Trump's announcement that he is considering a massive attack. Fox's Steve Harrigan in Tel Aviv with more.
4: For 13 nights in a row here, CENTCOM would usually make an announcement sometime after 2 a.m. local time that strikes were underway last night for the first time. That simply did not happen. There's been a lot of talk in recent days from President Trump about a possible massive attack on Iran, but President Trump also making clear he's keeping all options open. Now, there was some military activity in the Gulf of Oman. A merchant ship tried to break through the U.S. naval blockade. It was warned four times before U.S. forces hit it and disabled that ship.
3: Well, the president claimed that the U.S. is locked and loaded and ready to go if he decides to go through with plans of attack. Maine Democrats elected former state Senate President Troy Jackson in a landslide vote as their nominee for the U.S. Senate seat held by longtime Republican Senator Susan Collins. Jackson addresses supporters after securing the Democratic nomination.
5: Stand up to Donald Trump and ICE when they attack our workers, terrorize our neighbors, and threaten the freedoms